0: we're doing a 500-piece puzzle, in case you guys were curious.
1: It's a bunch of animals wearing, like, Christmas sweaters and wreaths on their head.
0: Yep.
1: Okay, hi, present me talking. I'm going to play some music. I have a very important question coming up that's going to dictate a lot of the talking for the next probably 2 episodes. So hopefully you find the question interesting, because it's a lot of what's coming. But in the meantime, I'm just going to play some songs that Gracie and I listened to while driving along. As per usual, I'll try and alternate me songs versus Gracie songs. So I hope you enjoy the music, and if you don't, well, too bad.

0: Anyway, I have a very pressing question. My question that was posed to me by a friend of mine, shout out Maxine, for this good question. The prompt was to create a polycule containing one musician, one actor or actress, one athlete, which we've scrapped because we're not athlete people, and one miscellaneous person, all celebrities, but the trick is that they all have to be C-list or below. And I think we've all gotten a little bit loosey-goosey with that rule, to be honest, but we're trying to keep the C-list vibe. For example, I really wanted Vin Diesel as my actor, and I was told that he's not C-list enough, which I think has to be false. Like, especially because I'm imagining Vin Diesel in, like, The Chronicles of Riddick and not Vin Diesel in Fast and Furious, which I feel like...
1: I was imagining him in, like, The Nanny or whatever that movie is.
0: Oh, I don't know that I've ever seen that. But yeah, I was imagining him in The Chronicles of Riddick / Pitch Black, which when I used to be a kid who, like, thought I was, like, cool and edgy, I would say that Pitch Black was my favorite movie.
2: Which is insane.
0: In any way, shape, or form. Anyway, does someone want to share their polycule first? Okay, Kristen knows, guys, and it's not... Well, somebody asked us to talk, so it's going to be Gracie.
3: Okay, so for my... for my actor /actress...
0: I can also do one group at, or one... label at a time.
3: Oh, okay. Let's start with artist. My artist. See, I was gonna say like a hyper local one, but I think that one of their bandmates follows me, and that'd be really awkward. But I'll. That's another. Okay. I think I would choose Carly. What's her last name?
0: Carly J. Repson.
3: Oh my gosh, that would be so good, but she's
1: Carly
3: not
1: Ray Jepsen.
3: But she's not C-list, I don't think. Do you think she's C-list?
0: No, she's not C-list.
3: Okay, no, the lead singer of Wednesday. Like I think she would bring so much Lauren like fascination, but also just like fun times. And so she's my choice.
0: That's a good choice.
3: Who would yours be, Maren?
0: Okay, I think my choice, originally I was thinking JVB, Joey Valance and Bray, and I'd get them both as a package deal, because I thought they would bring some, like, life and energy and fun into the house, and as someone with an early bedtime, I think it would be nice to have, I'm honestly imagining more as, like, people living together than, like, the actual technicalities of a polycule, but also, like, is that not what a polycule is, just a bunch of people living together? In this situation, we're living together, obviously. Anyway, I thought it would be they would bring some fun and youth into the house, but I was thinking maybe it would be like too much fun and youth. Like I just think the bedtimes would be a problem. Like I'd want to go to sleep.
3: Considering that like all four of you will be sharing, well, in your case, five of you would be sharing
0: one mega bed.
3: Yeah,
0: yeah, and then it'd be like 3 a.m. and they'd come stumbling in, and it's like, okay, like this is a whole thing.
3: And they're like, what if they were the baddest bitches in the club? Yeah. Like, oh no, that's clearly me.
0: Like, you spent too long shaking ass in the club. And I was asleep. Or, like, they want to, like, host people over, and it's like, well, I wanted to, like, do my puzzle, and now there's, like, people drinking in our living room. Anyway, so scrap JVB. My choice is Quinny, who I love, and I think that every good polycule needs someone who will, like, play guitar at house meetings, mm-hmm. and I think she would do that. And I think she's very, like, she has, like, very, like, soft-spoken, like, fey energy vibes, Fae as in fairy, and I think that would be really nice and like a very calming presence in the house.
4: Mine
1: you
4: is
1: say who you are.
3: Oh, yeah. Oh, we forgot to introduce.
4: Hi, I'm Kristen. I don't know. Do people know who I am? I don't think so.
1: That's
4: but
1: that
4: they should. Okay. They're in my apartment. I don't know who they are. I don't know why they're here. But my people are two people. They're in the band Hey Nothing. I don't actually know their names, and I think that's okay. I just need people to play
0: one
4: music.
0: One of them is Hey, and one of them is Nothing.
4: Yeah, absolutely. shout out Hey Nothing. They're really good. But those are my two people. Amazing. And it would feel bad breaking them up.
3: Yeah. Mm-hmm. Can you go?
0: Quick poll, would you rather be Hay or would you rather be nothing?
3: It's really like more of like a no choice situation. You are Hay or unfortunately you're nothing. We're going to play you guys some music that we've been listening to on our road trip right now. We're going to play music from what? Between, I guess, New Jersey and Indianapolis.
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0: Can I go for what, actor?
1: Actor slash actress.
0: Okay. Obviously, I already shared that my initial thought was, I almost said Riddick, Vin Diesel, but revised, Nicholas Braun, who counts as C-list because I'm thinking of him in, like, a Zach from Sky High. Mm. Yeah, in case you don't remember him in Sky High, he was the one who glowed in the dark. Zach from Sky High, he was in Saturday as Jim Henson and also another random guy. He played two roles in Saturday Night, which is the movie they made about Saturday Night Live. And we also watched Splitsville recently, and he's, like, a sort of, like, not great magician in that one, which was really charming. Amazing. And I guess he's not C-list because he's also Greg from Succession, but I haven't seen Succession, and so he's C-list to me. He's C-list mm-hmm. in my heart and soul. And so that's who I would pick, personally.
1: Kristen, can you go? Because I was thinking about this last night. I had an answer, and then I switched it, and I'm trying to remember or find a better answer.
2: Yeah, I've also been told that my name isn't C-list enough, but I don't care, and I'm choosing it anyway. Harrison Ford, but specifically whatever age he is right now. I don't want young Harrison Ford. I don't want Indiana Jones Harrison Ford. I specifically want him, like, today, in this day and age, as he is now, an old man. So, yeah.
1: Okay, I
0: feel like an old man would be really good for the vibes of the house. And like,
1: yeah, you need someone to grill, and like, gay people don't do that.
0: Oh my gosh, yeah, you need someone to grill.
3: And is gonna die? Inheritance.
0: Mm. Oh!
3: And then another room freed up in the polycule.
1: Yoga room. I'm gonna do a 2-for-1, kind of like Joey Valance Bray, but it's gonna be Mila Kunis and Ashton Kutcher from, I think now they're maybe not C-list, but they're like on the day-to-day, they're probably C-list. They probably pop up to like B-list every once in a while. But them, because I think like they'll be parently, but also fun. But also like we need somebody in the group who will like stand up to a waiter if something is wrong, like our meals are wrong. And I think Mila Kunis would do that for us.
0: Yeah.
1: And obviously, like, Ashton Kutcher.
0: When you're out with the polycule and someone gets your order wrong.
1: I know. And you need a himbo in the group, too. Like, who's gonna fix your car or something. And I think that... Actually, I don't really know if he could do that. But I think he could reach things that were high, and that's important, too.
0: Mm-hmm.
1: Yeah.
0: Hi, everybody. 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And also, we're tax deductible, so

0: Okay, and then the third category is miscellaneous, wild card. Maren, go for it.
1: My miscellaneous wild card that I'm really proud of is Allie Ward, who is the host of the Ologies podcast. I love the Ologies podcast. In case you're not aware of it, it's a podcast where she interviews an expert about something, and then they just talk about it, like skunks or bats, or I'm trying to think of a non-animal one. She did one about vampires.
0: It's the best one, in my opinion.
1: They have lots of really, really good ones. I just listened to one about hyenas recently. Anyway, I think that she, first of all, I would like an endless supply of fun facts, and she's one of the few people I think could really well supply that. And also, I just like love hearing about her job. I'd love to like hear like when she gets home and like tell me about all about the interview. But she also just so personable. I think she'd do a really good job at sort of like bringing everyone in the polycule together, while also being able to like act as like a little bit of a motherly figure.
2: Okay, and my miscellaneous is a guy on YouTube who goes by Just Alex. I think it's mostly for the skills he has. He does fish, he does beekeep, he's fermented his own like wine and beer and stuff, and he's got a really good garden, and so I think that's mainly it, and he's got a very chill vibe. So that's my
1: Chill
2: miscellaneous.
1: vibe is important.
2: Yeah.
1: Can't have non-chill vibe in the
2: Especially with
1: polycule.
2: Harrison Ford. Like, he's clearly not chill at 80. I'm being mostly sarcastic because he's old, but we need even more chill.
1: No, for sure, for sure.
0: Okay, my wild card is Professor Nick Kozoliak from WashU. He's a philosophy teacher who has a nose ring and also earrings. He is more commonly known as Hot Philosophy Teacher. And I think not only would he bring like really good conversations and philosophies and stuff, but like he's very affirming, and like you can say the most crazy shit and he's like, okay, let's like tell me more, let's dig into that. And I think that's a good calming presence that would probably balance out the combination of Wednesday, Mila Kunis, and Ashton Kutcher. And so I think that would be good. And I also like he like makes his own coffee beans or like roasts them, and that's important. So that's my answer.
1: Yeah, oh my gosh, someone making you coffee.
0: Right?
1: Nice. Nice. Good answer. Good answer.
0: In the current polycule that I'm in, me, Marin, and Junie, I'm the one who has to make the
1: Don't
0: coffee.
1: say that, please.
3: Junie's not making any coffee.
0: Yeah. That girl does not contribute to the
1: We're just rewriting polycule as just people who live together
0: polycule.
1: platonically.
0: Yeah. But anyways, hope you guys liked our polycule session.
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0: Thank you guys so much for sticking with us on this compiled road trip episode. This is probably one out of five road trip episodes we will be having. And we love you a lot. And we miss you guys. Hashtag Lush Rimbaugh.
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0: Just BTW, you are listening to Radio Free Brooklyn, and this is Lush Rimba with Marin and Gracie. Yay. Hello, Lush Rimbans. This is day 2 of our road trip. I guess technically day 3. We tried to record on day 2/day 1, but it sounded, I'll insert the audio clip of what it sounded like. It didn't sound good.
1: Okay, hi, Lush Rimbans. I don't know how bad the
0: So, we upgraded our equipment.
2: Whoa.
0: Like pros. And now we have tiny little mics like we're sidewalk TikTokers. And
2: you're able to hear us.
0: You're able to hear
2: most
0: us.
2: Most importantly.
0: I will say that right now we are not in the RV, and later there will be some clips in the RV, and it's a little bit noisier. But I think it should still be okay.
2: At the moment, we're doing a 500-piece puzzle. In case you guys were curious.
0: It's a bunch of animals wearing, like, Christmas sweaters and wreaths on their head.
2: Yep.
0: Okay, hi, present me talking. I'm going to play some music. I have a very important question coming up that's going to dictate a lot of the talking for the next probably 2 episodes. So hopefully you find the question interesting because it's a lot of what's coming. But in the meantime, I'm just going to play some songs that Gracie and I listen to while driving along. As per usual, I'll try and alternate me songs versus Gracie songs. So I hope you enjoy the music. And if you don't, well, too bad.

0: Anyway, I have a very pressing question. My question that was posed to me by a friend of mine, shout out Maxine, for this good question. The prompt was to create a polycule containing one musician, one actor or actress, one athlete, which we've scrapped because we're not athlete people, and one miscellaneous person, all celebrities, but the trick is that they all have to be C-list or below. And I think we've all gotten a little bit loosey-goosey with that rule, to be honest, but we're trying to keep the C-list vibe. For example, I really wanted Vin Diesel as my actor, and I was told that he's not C-list enough, which I think has to be false. Like, especially because I'm imagining Vin Diesel in, like, The Chronicles of Riddick and not Vin Diesel in Fast and Furious, which I feel like...
1: I was imagining him in, like, The Nanny or whatever that movie is.
0: Oh, I don't know that I've ever seen that. But, yeah, I was imagining him in The Chronicles of Riddick / Pitch Black, which when I used to be a kid who, like, thought I was, like, cool and edgy, I would say that Pitch Black was my favorite movie.
2: Which not is a good insane.
0: Movie in any way, shape, or form. Anyway, does someone want to share their polycule first? Okay, Kristen DeNozgas, and it's not... Well, somebody asked us to talk, so it's going to be Gracie.
3: Okay, so for my... for my actor slash, we can also slash do, actress.
0: We can also do one group at, or one label at a time.
3: Oh, okay. Let's start with artist. My artist. See, I was going to say like a hyper local one, but I think that one of their bandmates follows me and that'd be really awkward, but that's another. Okay. I think I would choose Carly. What's her last name?
0: Carly J. Repson.
3: Oh my gosh, that would be so good. But she's
1: Carly
3: not
1: Ray Jepsen.
3: But she's not C-list, I don't think. Do you think she's C-list?
0: No, she's not C-list.
3: Okay. No, the lead singer of Wednesday. Like, I think she would bring so much lore and like fascination, but also just like fun times. And so she's my choice.
0: That's a good choice.
3: Who would yours be, Marin?
0: Okay, I think my choice, originally I was thinking JVB, Joey Valance and Bray, and I'd get them both as a package deal, because I thought they would bring some, like, life and energy and fun into the house, and as someone with an early bedtime, I think it would be nice to have, I'm honestly imagining more as, like, people living together than, like, the actual technicalities of a polycule, but also, like, is that not what a polycule is, just a bunch of people living together, In this situation, we're living together, obviously. Anyway, I thought it would be they would bring some fun and youth into the house. But I was thinking maybe it would be, like, too much fun and youth. Like, I just think the bedtimes would be a problem. Like, I'd want to go to sleep.
3: Considering that, like, all four of you will be sharing... Well, in your case, five of you would be sharing
0: one mega bed.
3: Yeah.
0: Yeah, and then it'd be, like, 3 a.m. and they'd come stumbling in. And it's like, okay, like, this is a whole thing.
3: And they're like, we're the baddest bitches in the club. Yeah. Like, oh, no, that's clearly me.
0: Like, you spent too long shaking ass in the club. And I was asleep. Or, like, they want to, like, host people over, and it's like, well, I wanted to, like, do my puzzle, and now there's, like, people drinking in our living room. Anyway, so scrap JVB. My choice is Quinny, who I love, and I think that every good polycule needs someone who will, like, play guitar at house meetings, mm-hmm. and I think she would do that. And I think she's very, like, she has, like, very, like, soft-spoken, like, fey energy vibes, fae as in fairy, and I think that would be really nice and like a very calming presence in the house.
4: Mine
0: you
4: is
0: say who you are.
3: Oh, yeah. Oh, we forgot to introduce.
4: Hi, I'm Kristen. I don't know, do people know who I am? I don't think so.
0: That's
3: but they should.
4: Okay. They're in my apartment. I don't know who they are. I don't know why they're here. But my people are two people. They're in the band Hey Nothing. I don't actually know their names, and I think that's okay. I just need people to play music.
0: One of them is Hey, and one of them is Nothing.
4: Yeah, absolutely. shout out Hey Nothing. They're really good. But those are my two people. Amazing. And it would feel bad breaking them up.
3: Yeah. Mm-hmm. Can you go?
0: Quick poll, would you rather be Hey or would you rather be Nothing?
3: It's really like more of like a no choice situation. You are Hey or unfortunately you're Nothing. We're going to play you guys some music that we've been listening to on our road trip right now. We're going to play music from what? Between, I guess, New Jersey and Indianapolis.
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0: Can I go for what actor?
1: Actor slash actress.
0: Okay. Obviously, I already shared that my initial thought was, I almost said Riddick, Vin Diesel, but revised, Nicholas Braun, who counts as C-list because I'm thinking of him in like a Zach from Sky High. Mm. Yeah. In case you don't remember him in Sky High, he was the one who glowed in the dark. Zach from Sky High. He was in Saturday as Jim Henson and also another random guy. He played two roles in Saturday Night, which is the movie they made about Saturday Night Live. And we also watched Splitsville recently, and he's like a sort of like not great magician in that one, which was really charming. And I guess he's not C-list because he's also Greg from Succession, but I haven't seen Succession, and so he's C-list to me. He's C-list mm-hmm. in my heart and soul. And so that's who I would pick, personally.
1: Kristen, can you go? Because I was thinking about this last night. I had an answer, and then I switched it, and I'm trying to remember or find a better answer.
2: Yeah, I've also been told that my name isn't C-list enough, but I don't care, and I'm choosing it anyway. Harrison Ford, but specifically whatever age he is right now. I don't want young Harrison Ford. I don't want Indiana Jones Harrison Ford. I specifically want him, like, today, in this day and age, as he is now, an old man. So, yeah.
1: Okay, I feel
0: like an old man would be really good for the vibes of the house. And like,
1: yeah, you need someone to grill, and like, gay people don't do that.
0: Oh my gosh, yeah, you need someone to grill.
3: And then someone who's gonna die? Inheritance.
0: Mm. Oh!
3: And then another room freed up in the polycule.
1: Yoga room. I'm gonna do a 2-for-1 kind of like Joey Valance Bray, but it's gonna be Mila Kunis and Ashton Kutcher from, I think now they're maybe not C-list, but they're like on the day-to-day, they're probably C-list. They probably pop up to like B-list every once in a while. But them, because I think like they'll be parently, but also fun. But also like we need somebody in the group who will like stand up to a waiter if something is wrong, like our meals are wrong. And I think Mila Kunis would do that for us.
0: Yeah.
1: And obviously, like, Ashton Kutcher.
0: When you're out with the polycule and someone gets your order wrong.
1: I know. And you need a himbo in the group, too. Like, who's gonna fix your car or something. And I think that... Actually, I don't really know if he could do that. But I think he could reach things that were high, and that's important, too.
0: Mm-hmm.
1: Yeah.
0: Hi, everybody. 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And also we're tax deductible, so

0: Okay, and then the third category is miscellaneous wild card. Maren, go for it.
1: My miscellaneous wild card that I'm really proud of is Allie Ward, who is the host of the Ologies podcast. I love the Ologies podcast. In case you're not aware of it, it's a podcast where she interviews an expert about something, and then they just talk about it, like skunks or bats, or I'm trying to think of a non-animal one. She did one about vampires.
0: It's the best one, in my opinion.
1: They have lots of really, really good ones. I just listened to one about hyenas recently. Anyway, I think that she, first of all, I would like an endless supply of fun facts, and she's one of the few people I think could really well supply that. And also, I just, like, love hearing about her job. I'd love to, like, hear, like, when she gets home and, like, tell me about all about the interview. But she also just so personable. I think she'd do a really good job at sort of, like, bringing everyone in the polycule together while also being able to, like, act as, like, a little bit of a motherly figure.
2: Okay, and my miscellaneous is a guy on YouTube who goes by Just Alex. I think it's mostly for the skills he has. He does fish. He does beekeep. He's fermented his own, like, wine and beer and stuff, and he's got a really good garden, and so I think that's mainly it, and he's got a very chill vibe, so that's my miscellaneous.
1: Chill vibe is important.
2: Yeah,
1: can't have non-chill vibe in the
2: especially
1: molecule.
2: With Harrison Ford, like, he's clearly not chill at 80. I'm being mostly sarcastic because he's old, but we need even more chill.
1: No, for sure, for sure.
0: Okay, my wild card is Professor Nick Kozoliak from WashU. He's a philosophy teacher who has a nose ring and also earrings. He is more commonly known as Hot Philosophy Teacher. And I think not only would he bring, like, really good conversations and philosophies and stuff, but, like, he's very affirming, and, like, you can say the most crazy shit and he's like, okay, let's, like, tell me more, let's dig into that. And I think that's a good calming presence that would probably balance out the combination of Wednesday, Mila Kunis, and Ashton Kutcher, and so I think that would be good. And I also, like, he, like, makes his own coffee beans or, like, roasts them, and that's important. So that's my answer.
1: Yeah, oh my gosh, someone making you coffee,
0: right?
1: Nice, good answer.
0: In the current polycule that I'm in, me, Maren, and Junie, I'm the one who has to make the coffee.
1: Don't say that, please. Junie's not making any
3: coffee.
0: Yeah. That girl does not contribute to the polycule.
1: We're just rewriting polycule as just people who live together platonically.
0: Yeah. But anyways, hope you guys liked our polycule session.
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0: Thank you guys so much for sticking with us on this compiled road trip episode. This is probably one out of five road trip episodes we will be having. And we love you a lot. And we miss you guys. Hashtag Lush Rimbaugh.
1: Hey, it's Mike Doty. 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
6: 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It's so nice to be with you. Let's get to it then. A sort of conduit, dear friend, vis-a-vis this week's conversation with Leslie M. Brown and yours truly, E.W. Conundrum Demure, for sure.

0: Leslie Ann Brown, is that you?
1: It is. Hello, how are you?
0: I'm doing all right, given the circumstances.
1: Right. Well, what circumstances?
0: We'll get into that,
1: All
0: I mean,
1: right.
0: world stuff, not personal stuff.
1: Okay. I just have to be clear.
0: You never know. I mean, we all have our personal stuff, but
1: That's right.
0: that's why the world, it'd be nice if it wouldn't make it harder for us. It's hard enough when everything's okay, right?
1: Yeah,
0: But
1: that's true.
0: nonetheless, I want to welcome you back again on Troubadours and Rock On Tours. We've been having you on pretty much once a year as of late, and I love it.
1: Yes, I do too. Thank you so much.
0: Oh, it's great. It's great to have your voice a part of our program. And just for those who haven't heard you on the program before, Leslie Ann Brown is a Caribbean American writer, educator, and activist, among other things. And she's talking with us from her place in the United Kingdom. How's the summer been?
1: It's been really good. I've had an amazing summer, aside from the drought and the hot weather and the heat wave. Other than that, it's been I couldn't ask for a better summer.
0: Just because of, the nice time you got to spend doing things that you wanted to do.
1: Yeah, being out in the garden, and I traveled a bit, and as I've gotten older, I just can't take the heat as I used to. When it gets really hot, I just get really mad.
0: Yeah. How's the air conditioner situation in the UK?
1: We don't have any AC. Yeah, and it's probably not going to happen. We're probably not going to go that way, personally, like in our household. But we're thinking about, I'm thinking about putting some protection, some trees, and I'm thinking about making my space into a food forest that will have different layers. Most importantly, for the challenging times up ahead with the weather. So if you have like a multi-layered garden or food forest, that really helps keep it makes like a microclimate, so it's a lot cooler.
0: Yeah, that sounds great. Like you're thinking fruit trees and shrubbery. Is that
1: Yeah.
0: that's
1: Yeah. So
0: yeah.
1: I'm thinking about like we won't have, figuring out a way to make a little micro ecosystem. It's a big
0: Well,
1: project.
0: it sounds it, but what a great way to spend your time, right? I mean,
1: Yeah. Yeah, exactly. Because when you're here, so I'm in the English countryside, and when you're here and you're experiencing a drought, the first thing I notice is, aside from the heat, is just how much bare land there is due to the agriculture, like and the historical agriculture. So the thing that people attribute to the English countryside, the rolling hills, etc. That's actually, not really good for the climate because it's just bare land and it's absorbing all the heat, and there are no trees to protect it and cool it and cool for the animals and the people, etc., etc. So I'm just thinking that what I could do is just plant some trees in my garden.
0: if everybody did it in the aggregate, it would make a great sort of contribution.
1: I mean, it just makes no sense. Like, I mean, trees are like it's. I don't. It like when I was in. I mentioned in our email that I recently traveled to Trinidad, and you feel it there too. You just when you're in the jungle in the forest, you're nice and cool. It doesn't matter how hot it is out there, and then you go out and there's concrete, and there are no trees, and there's no shrubbery, and the heat is unbearable.
0: Yeah, and it's not going to get better. I mean, recent
1: No.
0: reports from the UN, the IPCC, the world group of legitimate scientists talking about climate change say, we're not going to make those projections that we said we needed to in terms of temperature. It's going to increase beyond where it needs to, where it should be, or limit, and thus we have to deal with some more extreme weather patterns. It's a matter of now just preparing for it. Yeah,
1: it's going to be a ride.
0: Yeah, it's strange, really is. It's hard to wrap your head around something like that, you know, because it most of us are just trying to live our lives day to day, and now to hear that the planet you live on is going to have some extreme weather patterns that are, you're going to have to deal with. It's how do you?
1: Yeah, we just. I mean, I'm just sort of operating on the premise of taking it one day at a time. I mean, otherwise it becomes too overwhelming for me, at least.
0: Yeah, you're right. One day at a time. And you know, the thing that is frustrating for me is how the government that is supposed to have your best interests in mind and handle these problems, they make it worse often. So you're fighting against them.
1: That's their job.
0: Yeah.
1: You ever heard of the idea that, you know, I'm not saying it's true, but the idea that, you know, government. So govern is to, you know, to govern, to have some sort of power over, and ment is your mentality. So, I mean, the government role, one can argue, is to merely control how we think.
0: Yeah, I never heard that.
1: We have a corporate government. I mean, of course, they're not going to care. They don't care about us, no matter where you go in the world.
0: It's true.
1: Yeah. You know?
0: It's true.
1: It's all corporate. It's all, you know, I mean, who are these corporations too? I don't mean to be so, general in my speech, but I mean, it's corporations. That's who runs everything now. And maybe a big giant lizard.
0: I don't know about the lizard.
1: A big giant lizard in a hollow earth.
0: Yeah, it could be. I wouldn't be surprised. It could be Elon Musk. He could be that lizard.
1: He's probably the lizard. I wouldn't be surprised. Or how about that Palantir guy whose name actually spells the lizard, the reptile?
0: Oh my gosh. Yeah, you're right. And he's another dangerous one. Yeah.
1: Mm-hmm. And they all come from South Africa. What a coincidence.
0: Isn't that odd?
1: Isn't it odd that a regime of apartheid and colonial violence would produce such hateful men and anti-life men? It is strange, isn't it?
0: Are they both boars? Are they descendants of the boars?
1: I don't know who they are descendants of in South Africa, but their lineage is white South African.
0: Yeah.
1: I don't know the specifics. I don't really think it matters whether they're Dutch or English. I mean, of course, in the micro, economics and political status in South Africa, I don't mean to demean that they're not these little nuances and differences, etc. But I think in the wider world, it doesn't really matter to us, at least.
0: No. We need to get a handle on it, I suppose. But it's, you know, I was at a festival this weekend, a beautiful community festival, and there was a stage where there was music being presented and different, you know, dance and such. But there was a point at one, there was one point where a band that was playing at the end of the show, it got real, like, quote unquote, patriotic. And it was like cultic. It was like a cult sort of deal. They were singing all these really bad songs and had the whole crowd singing them, like the one by Lee Greenwood, the one that Trump loves, you know, proud to be an America, you know, all that stuff. And I was weird to watch. It was weird.
1: You're like, how did I end up here? You got hijacked. You got held ransom.
0: I felt that way.
1: Hail captive.
0: Yes. Yes. And I also felt like, why, my fellow, you know, community brother and sisters, are you doing this? You look like, you know, again.
1: Because whiteness is a cult.
0: Yeah. It's really strange.
1: It's a cult. You know, and when I say whiteness, I mean, you know, the whole like colonial settler project, you know, it needs, you know, people not to think and people to blindly accept this, you know, unchecked loyalty to national, you know, identity.
0: I agree. And then they couple God into it too.
1: Well, of course they do. I mean, you know, the Abrahamic God is the probably one of the most powerful tools to use to oppress people.
0: Yep.
1: You know, he was a he's a mean one. He's a
0: I sure.
1: bully.
0: Yeah. Totally agree with you.
1: Sexist.
0: And
1: And a racist, because when you look, when you read the Bible and you talk about and you think about, like, you know, or even, you know, certain religions' concept that they are the chosen ones and the others are not, and you know, that pretty much, you know, they base these beliefs on the Bible, which talks about chosen people, and then if they're chosen people, they're not, you know, they're people who are not chosen, and sort of, you know, the original apartheid, you know, so.
0: yeah, I do know. And we're talking about basically the monotheistic religions at the moment, right? That all come from the same place.
1: Abraham.
0: Yeah. So Islam, Christianity, and Judaism. And it's weird today, especially in the United States of America, I guess, maybe not especially, but where I am, you have to watch these criticisms because all of a sudden you're called, a racist yourself or a bigot or an anti-Semite. And we talked about this our last conversation too. So I don't know when you say the chosen ones, automatically that goes to Judaism, right?
1: Or Jehovah's Witnesses.
0: Or Jehovah Witnesses.
1: You
0: True.
1: know? You know, so, or any other, you know, millennial cult that's out there, and there are many, you know?
0: They all feel they're the chosen ones.
1: Yeah, you know, it's made it, it's a you know, a kind of psychosis, I guess, that's kind of acceptable. I mean, when you look at the whole cult situation that's allowed to happen, like within the States and even globally, you're just, you know, you have to wonder, like, you know, how come, how come this is so prevalent, you know?
0: Yeah, I don't know. Is it just because it's passed on from generation to generation, indoctrination?
1: I think that because modernity, like, which comes from colonialism, so much of that has depended, it depends on stripping away the basic conditions necessary for not only survival, but having a good quality of life. It leaves us without the tools for that. So it's much easier to go to religion when you no longer have, you no longer have like sincere community and relationships based on reciprocity and all of the values. It's I was talking to a friend of mine the other day, and I was explaining to them about a former student of mine who's now a friend, and this person is in their early 30s and married and has a family now. And I've known this person since they were in the fourth grade, you know. So this is, you know, I started as their teacher, and then, and when we became friends, they would invite me to their home, and it was a Palestinian family, and they would just always, like, when I went there, they would always go, like, over and beyond, because there was, like, this big respect for me because I was a teacher. And also, I think, you know, I think this is just also a cultural thing with how they treat guests. And this family, being in proximity of this family, it really showed me the power of family, because I come from a very broken family background. So when I was around them, and also a lot of my other students, when I would see and witness, like, you know, if you were in community with, like, Muslim people or Palestinian people, you know, you will see this really big value on family. Like, I'm not saying it doesn't go wrong sometimes, whatever. I'm just speaking about my experiences and what I have witnessed. So, you don't, like in Islam, you don't have like, you don't have like, you have rent free, like loans. You can't charge exorbitant loans. You don't see if you go, like once I was speaking to someone before October 7th, and they were like, if you come to Palestine, you won't see any homeless people. You see there's a level, a certain level of kind of taking care of each other and well-being that's ingrained in these societies, and it's probably even pre-Islam. It's not a it's I don't think it's necessarily a religion thing, and I think it's a cultural thing. So I when I was talking to my friend, I was just like, I really think that's probably one of the reasons why the West is so antagonistic and so wanting to destroy, so-called Middle Eastern culture, right? Because the values that are there, these indigenous value systems, they are, completely against, like, our capitalist, individualized culture, which is what
0: Right.
1: we've been pushing, right? So if you so like if you look at Jim Jones, let's go back to the cult thing. If you look at Jim Jones, like most of his followers were black, were poor black people who didn't really have a lot of resources. Their communities had been have been attacked, historically by the government. They were like with they were without a lot of I think the basic resources, if you think it's like you're the descendants of enslaved Africans, et cetera, it's easier, I think, to, it was easier for him to go into that community and tap into this, kind of fallout of history and attract followers that way, if that makes sense. So I think that is why we have so many cults. I think people are just like, it's easy to like, what is it that cult with that had the Bronfman sisters in it? Nexum,
0: Yep.
1: right? So he has all these women following him, So if you're not, that, actually, this is one of the things that I'm really looking into right now because it has something to do with what I'm working on. But this whole idea of like, why do women allow themselves to be pimped out? Like if you are like some kind of Svengali guy, you can actually go out there and there's like a kind of brainwashing, this kind of like mind control thing that you could do, and you can actually get like, think about Charles Manson, like, like what was that dynamic that people just fell into him and under his sway, particularly women, so you have all of these women who have like daddy issues or, whatever the, I mean, men of course do it, are victims that way too. So yeah, so that's why you just we just have a lot of we have a lot, our culture produces lost souls.
0: Exactly. Men think about skinheads, right? White
1: Yeah.
0: supremacists. Those are usually young teenagers or young men in their 20s who are lost, had bad family situations, and they find some dominant male who says, "I will protect you, I will guide you." And that's how they fall into that cult.
1: Yeah.
0: It's broken.
1: Yes.
0: Yeah, it's people that are have a broken background, and often,
1: Yes.
0: as you said, our society cultivates that sort of thing.
1: Oh, yep. Absolutely. It's part of the system. It's built in. That's what I'm looking into. I mean, that is the whole colonial blueprint. Yeah.
0: It is. I mean, even if you read Howard Zinn, People's History, he goes there. He talks about the founding fathers did the same thing
1: Absolutely.
0: with the farmers here, and that's how they. Because they were aristocrats, the founding fathers, and they got the agrarian, the common folk, to fight their battle for them, right?
1: Yes.
0: Yeah,
1: So that's the
0: it's
1: whole thing. When you go, going back to like, that is the point. It's just to like divide us, like keep us away from kind of really understanding the mechanics of it. Like
0: is.
1: it's the like the, it's the aristocrats who are benefiting, like with the founding fathers, right? And the, but the farmers and everybody, they're fighting for what? America, this concept of these strong white men that you want to follow, that you've been socialized to think of as leaders.
0: It's Yeah, and I don't know about human nature component, like even given everything being perfect, let's say, as we would see it, everything being a community, a collective, people working together, not at cross purposes to hurt each other. Is there an impulse in us as a species to want more, to be jealous, you know, that kind of thing? I wonder sometimes too, if we're just flawed
1: Well,
0: as
1: yeah.
0: as a species.
1: Well, the Native Americans have this idea of the spiritual virus called Wetiko. Have we spoken about this?
0: I don't recall speaking
1: Yeah,
0: about this.
1: so Wetiko is this idea of it's a spiritual like disease, and it's what the Europeans came with. It's just this kind of unchecked desire for more, for like they came and they just disseminated populations, they disseminated forests. It's like this take, take, take, this kind of bottomless greed. So it's interesting when you so the concept, it's not just when you read more about it, it's not only the Europeans that have this, everybody has it, but it is your job to check yourself. And you can have a society, because a lot of Native American nations had systems that checked this, where you were

0: order for survival, you can't be selfish, you know? And then when you think about it, in our culture, we encourage being
1: selfish. It's a virtue.
0: Right? Yeah, it's a virtue. Right. So you know, yes, I think we all have these, you know, we all have these desires. We all covet. We all, you know, are tempted and et cetera. But again, it's really coming back and having the moral rigor, which is not something that we're even necessarily taught as a society, to really just kind of like, you know, I mean, you can, it's okay to feel these things. It's what you do with these things. That's the that's the issue, right? But we are coming up in cultures that completely, again, colonialism, you know, having a discussion about that, like in school, why are we not teaching, you know, basic ideas about this in public education? I didn't have it, you know, like, oh, what's ethics? What's morals? How do you, you know, what's having a, you know, being rigorous around these things? What does it look like? Whatever. There's no conversation. So if you don't have any conversation about it, it doesn't exist. Everybody's on their own and in their own little nuclear household. And I love the idea that it's called nuclear, because it is kind of like has had this atomic like effect on culture, right?
1: I'm really fascinated by how easily it is for us to get lost in bad ways, so to speak, and how I think we have been in the United States since the beginning, and I guess it comes over, as you mentioned, from Europe. They're indigenous, they're people here looking at us thinking we're crazy, how we just want to take everything, how we're so aggressive. But we looked at the people, the indigenous folks that were here, as savages, when it really...
0: It's all projection. The whole colonial project is projection. And then also, to be fair, the before the whole like religious... that whole religious rule came over Europe. I mean, the people were living close to the land. They were living with these, you know, in respect with their environment and each other. You know, these are values that I think that, you know, they had to be universal globally. Otherwise, human beings still wouldn't be here, you know?
1: True.
0: So it wasn't like Europeans, like, you know, the people here in Europe were always like this. I mean, they were tortured and they were, you know what I mean, killed out by the royals and the church, right? And forced to be, you know, because again, we have to remember the colonial project started in Europe before they exported it.
1: Right.
0: You know, because there were people here who were like, you know, I mean, when you think about, you know, being here in the UK, it's so interesting because you look at the history and you'd be like, you see this like, the whole Roman thing, it's crazy, you know, like how they came here and you know, the fighting, this long legacy of trying to be a sovereign people. And when I say that, I don't mean anything to do with like the royal family or, you know, you just have, you know, human beings that lived here and fought here who may not even have a lineage that's still here, because, you know, at the end of the day, when you're in the UK, you know, a lot of people here are coming from, you know, then they're coming from up north, right? Or German, or, you know, because at the end of the day, a lot of settlement happened within the UK from the people coming from up north, whether they were Germanic or Nordic, you know?
1: Right.
0: So there was this whole also displacement going on here, you know, which I really would love to read more about, because it's just like, you know, again, if you're blonde hair and blue eyes, you're kind of like, you know, you are coming from a different place, you know what I mean? Like, geographically, at least that's, you know, the story. So,
1: And you hear theories about how certain humans, based on the natural environment they lived in, if it's harsher and it's harder for them to find the means to you know, stay alive, they're more aggressive. They have a different mindset that develops because of that reality that they have to deal with, as compared to people who are in a more, you know, easy natural environment where there's fruit all around and the weather is nice. They're more laid back. They're less

0: less aggressive.
1: Well, I mean, I
0: I
1: don't,
0: wonder if that's
1: yeah.
0: true sometimes.
1: I'm sorry that I interrupted you. Yeah,
0: No,
1: I
0: no.
1: don't know. I don't know if that's true because, okay, yes, of course, ideas of scarcity brings out the worst in us, like, in today's the way that we think or whatever, or if but I think that okay, if you look at the Inuit people, or you look at people who are living, I mean, you can't live in a harsher environment than
0: True.
1: if you're right. And they d don't, they didn't have that level of violence in their community. Actually, one of the things I've been looking into, and I need to look into it more, but it's like how the Inuit in Greenland, like, historically parented. Because one of the things I'm looking at, basically what I'm doing, I'm constructing a multidisciplinary argument about why the West hates its children. And people are going to be like, what do you mean? We don't hate our children. Look how well Western children are treated. Da, da, da. This has all come, and it's just something I'm doing on my own because it interests me. And yeah, that's what's driving me. But to me, what kind of why I'm doing it is because of my own history of abuse and wondering how come people allowed it in my life. And then also with the Epstein rupture, right? Because everybody, I've noticed that there's very little conversation taking place about the fact that there were actually children involved in this. Whatever conversations we're seeing on a public platform, it's usually not tackling the fact that it's children that he was trafficking. And then also this idea that the Epstein rupture was like an aberration, it was like a isolated thing, because I want to show that it's actually a blue, it's actually built in to the colonial blueprint. It's not an exception. It actually is the system that children are treated so badly, but we hide it. It's very, because that is the, that's also the colonial blueprint. It's like everything is hidden. It's like I'm reading this this book, and there's a quote where they talk about in the colonial language, the colonial language doesn't reveal, it obscures. So it's not going to tell you what it is. It's going to actually tell you, it's going to have the exact opposite word, right? So yeah, so I'm just
0: You are listening to Troubadours and Raconteurs with E.W. Conundrum Demure on Radio Free Brooklyn. What book is that from?
1: That quote comes from Race, Rights, and Rebels by Julia Suarez Crabb. And it's a quote that that she cites. But it's a great, it's a book that I quoted from that book in my first book, actually. And I'm rereading it again because my, I'm not an academic, and I'm realizing that as I've gotten older, my brain doesn't work the way that it used to work. So reading academic papers, it's very difficult for me. So I'm doing it very slowly, but I enjoy it. Like I said, like I'm doing this because I enjoy it. It's like kind of like a game for me. And because the thing is that because I'm like my activism, I've realized of late is really an academic activism, because when you look at the knowledge that's being produced in the academy and the fact that it's written in a language that's not accessible to most of us, right? How can you make that information? Because all of the information I need to build my argument is in the academy. It's there. But no one can put the argument together the way that I can. So now I have to go and I have to find the research and the academic papers, so which is either behind a paywall, or a lot of times, there's this culture of open source, which is amazing, that a lot of academics subscribe to, et cetera. But just like really noticing like how inaccessible this knowledge actually is. And it's like these institutions are getting so much money from like the government. This is what Aaron Swartz was talking about, right? When He was, you know, when the government went after him because he was downloading all of the JSTOR papers. Like, that's exactly what his story is about. He thought information should be free and accessible to everybody.
2: Right.
1: So we have all of the information that we need to actually, and the language, because, you know, language is being, it's being created and recreated in these, like, if you look at decolonial language, it's, you know, like how they are, you know, their whole ontological language, you know, and how, and what they're saying about, you know, colonialism. And I mean, it just opens up your eyes, like, oh yeah, you know, that's right, that is what it is. But if you don't understand what they're saying because you are not an academic, or because that paper never even crosses your you know, the detection, because it's, you know, you're just a regular working Joe, what's the point?
2: Right. Well, and that is exactly the situation. Most people don't have the time, the privilege to sit around reading stuff, and even if they can get access to it, as you're mentioning. So you're not part of the conversation. You have no real
1: Right.
2: understanding of what's going on, why things are the way they are right now. You just kind of have to go
1: Yeah.
2: make it through the day.
1: Exactly. So that's what I'm doing. I have the time. I have the time.
2: That's good. And you
1: And
2: have
1: I'm
2: the
1: really, but I tell you, it's really interesting to just to see what's being produced. And again, to be like, I'm looking for that quote for you, by the way. And just realizing like how inaccessible it is, and also how hard it is to understand. Like, it takes me, and I'm okay with it. I'm not like, you know, it's not a, I'm not bemoaning the situation. I'm just noticing that this information is not easy to grasp, especially for someone, of course, who's not an academic.
2: Well, I mean, the sources that you're seeking to find the information within, are these like academic institutions? Are they governmental institutions? Are they private institutions?
1: Anywhere, if I would be like, okay, so let's say I want to, I'm thinking, I know that there is this concept called the coloniality of being, right? It's about like what colonialism means for what colonialism has meant for you know, what it has meant to being human. So with colonialism came this whole idea about what, who's a human and who's not a human, right? So there's this coloniality of being. So I'm like, okay, if there's a coloniality of being, what's, there must be a coloniality of space. Like, what has colonialism meant for space? So then I would just Google that. And then, you know, all these things would come up that uses that that term. And then I will go through that and just kind of figure out like, okay, which, you know, which one of these papers or articles or whatever is kind of offering me a concept of where, you know, what you can do with that, with that coloniality of space and what it means, et cetera. And then you see, you know, you'll see like all of this. Like, for me, I did just that. I was like, okay, what can you see about, what can you say about the colonialism of space? And then I found like, you know, there's literally this book called On the Coloniality of Space, The Invention of Order, you know? And he's talking about how, you know, with colonialism, it invented this whole sense of order, right? Which I know, but then, you know, I can read what he's saying about it and get more of an idea of what other scholars have said about it, and more an idea of the terms that are being used and the language that they're creating or recreating around it. Because again, that opens up the way that I can see and interpret where we are today. Because the problem with colonialism and where we are today is that people, the connections get obscured. So when I saw the whole Epstein case, me and a whole bunch of people, this argument is not original. I've seen many people make it, right? Where, well, of course, that happens. That's like a very colonial thing, you know. So you can you could Google that now, and you'll see a lot of people would say, not a lot, but there are a few people who are like, yeah, you know, if, you know, the Epstein case is a re is directly linked to Western colonialism, you know. So
2: Which
1: people are.
2: and that and what you're saying, be clear, is to objectify and to abuse young women
1: Commodify
2: or children, actually.
1: children. Yeah, because the thing is that in this creation
2: Just
1: of
2: sexually, just sexually, or other like
1: no, you're
2: labor.
1: commodifying. You're it, it your ability. So one of the things about colonialism is that it creates the blameless, the innocent, the blameless and the innocent. The blameless and the innocent becomes like, you know, the what is considered human, like fully human, and that. For us, you know, in today's time, that would be like the, you know, the Western European, you know, male, for example. I mean, there are other people who will go into who slip and slides out of that protection, of course. But, you know, the stereotypical image then would be like, you know, like Trump. You know, Trump is blameless. It doesn't matter what Trump does. He's like
2: No.
1: Teflon. He says it himself, you know. So why is he granted this innocence, you know, as opposed to like the all the women who were once girls with Epstein? They're not even the justice of, you know, the Department of Justice, you know, whatever her name was, who's not there anymore. She didn't even turn around to look at them. You
2: Bundy,
1: know what I
2: Pam
1: mean?
2: Bundy, yep.
1: Yeah, you know what I mean?
2: Yeah.
1: Like they don't even have. So there's a architecture, you know, that's part of the architecture. Who is victim? Who is innocent? Who, so the European who goes out to into the so-called new world, even, you know, through that language, that in it, that language in itself obscures the violence that is inherent in this new world order that we're still living in. So Epstein, the geography of the whole Epstein debacle is very interesting because it does that. It's in the Caribbean, you know, so the Caribbean, like the way that our Western imagination is of the Caribbean, it excuses violence. We know like the Caribbean had plantations and sites of violence, just like the Congo right now, right? With all the minerals and stuff. There's these sites of violence that we kind of excuse the violence because of where it is and how it's been constructed in our Western imagination. The map itself, you know, like, you know, Africa looks so small on a map, but Europe and North America look so big. And they'll be like, yeah, but that's just the, you know, I forget what you call it, something projection, but it still goes in line with this very like outsized view that we have. Because even, I mean, you know, you know, on some level, if you're in the West, it actually kind of doesn't even matter to some extent whether you're white or not or whatever, because when I travel as an American with an American passport, depending on where I go, I mean, I probably carry with it, you know, with that passport or with the way that I speak or with my certain, you know, certain things in my background, you know, a certain whiteness is attached to it, right? So I don't mean this argument to be very simple, black and white. There are definitely nuances, but I think it's really important that we kind of understand that the way that we see the world, it is directly linked to, you know, what is it? Was it 1492 when
2: Yeah.
1: he sailed the ocean blue?
2: Yeah. Columbus, you mean?
1: Yeah, you know.
2: Yeah. Yeah.
1: So I think it's just, you know, and you know, we're not encouraged to think about these connections. And again, I also want to say that I don't think what I'm proposing is the only interpretation to what has happened at all. You know, I think there are many different ways to look at things and to interpret things, but I think this way of looking at it is a lot for me. It's like I'm putting together the pieces of a puzzle and I'm just intellectually intrigued. You know, can I build an argument? You know, can I do it? You know, that's it.
2: An argument to say what? That, hey, the way that that we look at this world of ours, our human history is not accurate, or we're not taking into consideration many, many aspects of what has occurred. Is that we is that something kind of what you have as to what you're trying to construct with your argument or explain with your
1: No,
2: argument?
1: I'm constructing with my what I'm constructing is the argument that where we are today with the Epstein case is directly linked to colonialism and the creation of modernity. And all I'm doing is that I'm finding all of the papers, multidisciplinary, interdisciplinary, that will prove this argument. That's all I'm doing.
2: So, for some reason, the Epstein, and what's the word you're using? The Epstein
1: Debacle,
2: debacle. We used a
1: rupture.
2: different rupture. Yeah, I haven't heard it called that before. is a significant focus of your pursuit here.
1: Yeah.
2: Do you know why that is? Is it, I mean, obviously it's a horrible situation and you're upset perhaps, but why do you think you focus on that aspect of all the, I mean, there's so much injustice and so many horrible
1: Yeah.
2: tendencies and trends. Why
1: Because
2: that? Because it's in the news?
1: no, because when I think about my own experiences growing up as a girl, coming from the Caribbean, and the things that and the way that the world navigated around me, not I can't even say the way that I navigated the world, I can say the way that the world navigated around me was very problematic. And it's not just, me. It's a like so if I go so the fact of the matter is that grown men being with little girls is very normal in certain places that you go,
2: To this
1: so
2: day, to this day.
1: absolutely, absolutely. It's totally normal. When I was growing up, I knew of people who were 16 and dating teachers, you know what I mean, in New York, right? And their families knew about it. And it was encouraged, and there was these things are happening all the time, and they're realms that you can that you can that when you when you're in it, it's not seen as a anomaly.
2: Yeah.
1: So that's my point is like my point is like this thing and it's really just presenting the argument that it's not an anomaly. It is what our system is based on. I mean, look at the fact that Thomas Jefferson had Sally Hemings in like some kind of crazy backroom situation. She was underage, and had multiple children with her. And no one brings that up when they talk about Thomas Jefferson. Thomas Jefferson is still considered to be one of the founding fathers of the US and brilliant strategic, all this stuff, right? So we need to have a reckoning. We need to really kind of just figure out where we, what line do we want to be on when we think about the way that our culture deals with children.
2: And it sounds like female children, basically, though, more than males.
1: No, because there are many, many young boys out there who are just as victimized as girls are, and you don't even hear about it because there's such a taboo around it. So no, I'm not. Yeah, visually, the female, the girl, and all that stuff. That's their spaces where we can talk about that, et cetera. But it happens among boys too. And also, I want to say that the abusers are not only male men. I mean, look at Ghislaine Maxwell. You have a lot of women who facilitate these type of relationships. A
2: Right.
1: lot.
2: Right. And we're talking mainly, again, these relationships are sexual in nature, and power is a dynamic that we're talking about. And also developmental, a person who's 16 doesn't have the emotional sort of capacity yet. They're still a child intellectually to deal with the power that an adult has. So they're at a disadvantage right there, outside of economics and everything else, that they have little power in as well. And then I'm also thinking about, besides the sexual component, I mean, do you also incorporate or include child labor and things of that nature too, when we're talking about adults manipulating young people, children?
1: I mean, the argument is not, I mean, part of it is, I mean, because a large part of it too is that I'm not answering your question right now. I'm going to answer your question in a second. I'm going to park that because I just want to say that a large part of this project is about how the way that things are set up people actually become complicit in their own abuse. Okay? So there's a component to all of this where, the late Virginia Giuffre's book, she talks about that, and I think that's really important because it also really affects how we interpret these stories, because we'll be like, yeah, but she knew this person had money or blah blah blah, right? So the other part regarding the labor, but definitely, because when you look at the treatment of children, so children didn't, so the whole category of child in Europe, which is the basis of our, culture and all of that, they didn't even have a category for child up until a certain point, right? That's a recent invention. And up until then, I mean, look at how, it was kids who were working at the factories and cleaning chimneys and stuff when you talk about like Dickens and, what I mean, and the Industrial Revolution. The Industrial Revolution was not just enslaved labor, but children. I mean, it's, but that, but we don't talk about that, and we don't look at it. That's my very point. It's like it becomes this something that we don't talk about, and be like being in an abusive family, so you don't talk about it, it doesn't exist, right? So that is, no, it's very integral to our Western culture, of course. I mean, we do, I mean we it's really interesting, the spell work, again, like if you don't talk about it, you don't, and you and people aren't looking at the language, et cetera, then it's almost like it doesn't exist. But I wanted to go back to the Inuit. What I was trying to say, make with that point, is that one of the papers I came across was by this anthropologist. And she talked about how in she was hanging out in this village with, with the Inuit. And I'm sorry if I'm saying that. It might be Inuk. There's a difference between when you say Inuit, and then I think they may call themselves the Inuk. So I apologize for this clumsy presentation. She was with this,
2: Are we in Greenland? Is that where the
1: yeah, in
2: village is?
1: Greenland, I believe. Yeah, I believe she's in Greenland. And she's in this like in this village, and the whole village go out to like make a net or a rope or something, and it takes them a really, really long time to make this, let's say it's this rope, right? And it's really long, and maybe a net. And then they go to sleep. They spend a really long time, and they're working hard until they get this whatever. And then finally, it's done. And then they go, and it takes many people, and it takes, a long time for them to do, and they do it. And then they go to bed and they rest. While they're sleeping, whatever, some of the young ones, they go out and they start playing with the rope or whatever, and they kind of undo like this, they undo it to some extent. So the anthropologists noticed that when the grown-ups woke up and they went and they saw this, mess, they just all immediately started to repair it. They didn't say anything to the kids. They weren't mad at the kids. They just immediately set about repairing, this rope or net, right? The point being that the Inuit, as an indigenous people, culturally, I'm not saying like what, I don't know what it's like post-colonialism or whatever, but pre European contact, et cetera, they are, or maybe I guess post, because this is after European contact as well, what an integral part of their culture is this very, I guess, graceful parenting or soft parenting, some people may call it. And just juxtaposition that to like, how, I know like how I would as a parent, going out
2: Me
1: and
2: too.
1: up and working on, right? You'd be like, right? So part of this project I have put out for myself is really looking going into and looking at how a lot of indigenous people treated their children, because I don't think the way, like, think about it, like Dr. Spock, like women, we were looking at this man for parenting advice, like how fucking crazy is that, So I really want to find examples. Part of this project is just is culling. Again, the internet, that's like my best friend, looking at papers, looking at work anthropologists have done. I mean, anthropology is a problematic discipline, but I'm working within the Western tradition, so what can I say?
2: Yeah,
1: But
2: yeah, it's
1: find
2: just,
1: examples of like how people actually treated children historically, because it's there's something deeply wrong in our culture about how we, I mean, even schooling, you know, I can say like putting a child in a building for 8 hours a day where they're, you know, have to sit down, I would say that's torture. You know, I would say that's child abuse, you know, and people be like, oh, you're too radical, et cetera. But I really very strongly feel like, I mean, but the school, our schooling system is a colonial tool, you know,
2: It
1: it comes
2: is.
1: from colonialism, you know?
2: Yeah, and
1: So
2: it's really to train people to be part of the machine.
1: totally, you know?
2: Yeah.
1: So I just want to kind of, you know, that's what I'd like to do. But that's what I'm spending my time on, because these are all things I've always thought about my whole life, and I can never build an argument because I get too passionate and I get like, you know, whatever. So my challenge to myself is build this argument in only the way that I can. You know, again, people are out there doing it in their own way or whatever, and that's great, but I'm just having fun.
2: That's excellent, Leslie Ann Braun. And it's so much fun to talk with you and to hear where you are in your head and in your heart. I love your energy always.
1: Oh,
2: It's
1: thank
2: always,
1: you.
2: oh, I do. I love it. I really enjoy talking with you, listening to what you have to say and where you're at.
1: I
2: And
1: appreciate that.
2: as I look forward to see the argument as it is developed. I guess at some point, ultimately, it'll become a book. Yeah, and I want to mention your other two books that I have, and if Leslie Ann Braun has the Decolonial Daughter, Letters from a Black Woman to Her European Son, and her more recent, I guess this is the most recent, right? Black
1: Yeah, it
2: Girl
1: is.
2: on Mars, Leslie Ann
1: Yeah.
2: Braun's Black Girl on Mars. Excellent. But I have both of them. They're excellent.
1: Yeah, thank you.
2: And we're just about out of time. It goes by quickly. We had a long list of things to talk about,
1: Yeah,
2: but this is cool. This is the way we always do it. We just listen. We it's
1: Yeah.
2: organic. So, any final thoughts before we go? Until next time.
1: No, I think I've shared enough of my thoughts. Thank you for listening.
2: It's a pleasure. And enjoy the rest of summer and autumn. And we'll be talking to you again in 2027.
1: Sounds great. Thank you so much. Take care.
2: You too.
1: All right. Bye, Lawrence.
2: Bye, Leslie Ann. Pale orange despot. Nice car. Nice bridge. Nice trees. Nice warm breeze. Nice rocks. Did you see that guy's dreadlocks? How much is your soul and conscience worth? $5,000? It's a meager company bonus for we, the plebes of the bourgeoisie, who answer obsequiously to this world's human oligarchy. What's more is that the bribe must be spent at the company's store. How much longer can you overlook the insults? When will you realize that those who inflict this on us suffer and spread their ailment throughout society? Sobriety, free from attachment, expectations, want of constant stimulation, these weaken you and me. Our good ancestors hope for more from us. Our descendants will reap what we sow. Us, now, here, can live fully and transcend the errant ways of greed and status and sloth and zero sum that somehow have become so dominant an influence and force of nature. How shall we overcome and survive? Certainly not from taking a cynical bribe. And there you have it, episode 691 of Troubadours and Raconteurs, with yours truly, E.W. Conundrum Demure. I'd like to thank Leslie Ann Braun for helping to make this episode possible. And of course, I would like to thank you for listening.
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3: 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As Omar Rivera tells me, he's been teaching students for over 20 years and learns something new every day.
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6: Kickflip.
5: Kickflip?
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Good evening, Radio Free Brooklyn. Welcome back to another episode of Tighten Up Radio. I'm your host, Matt. Tonight we're going to be running back one of my favorite themes recently, two-step soul. Some really groovy soul music, some rare grooves as well. We kicked it off there with Rising Cost of Love by Cut Glass. Here is Ben E. King with Spoiled.

That was the Peter Jacques Band with All Right, Let's Go. We're going to play a little Ashford and Simpson for you. But first, if you're enjoying tonight's episode, you should check out radiofreebrooklyn.org/donate and consider giving a little bit. You can give any amount that you like, but no matter what you give, it will help us put on more shows like this. And without further ado, here is Ashford and Simpson with It's...

Well, we only have time for a few more tracks here. Got some Brief Encounter, some Gwen McRae coming up. But before that, just wanted to say thanks again for tuning in to Tighten Up Radio on Radio Free Brooklyn. I'll be here, same time, same place next week. Thank you all for listening, and have a good weekend. Good night.

0: I had the opportunity to go to the Artmageddon Festival in Ditmas Park recently. And there I met a local mom and volunteer named Genevieve and her two children, Remsen and Pipsy. Genevieve got to witness Pipsy express herself creatively using spray paint for the first time and mused about how uniquely Brooklyn that moment was.
1: And like, I just turned 47 and I'm like, I could be in yoga pants in the suburbs. But instead, here I'm raising my two beautiful kids with adults who are amazing in a space that I trust. And like, I come back after leaving them alone and they've like broken out the spray paint. And it's baby's first day of spray painting.
0: I'm Calvin Williams. This is what Brooklyn sounds like.
1: What does Brooklyn sound like?
2: Cars and motorcycles honking every time.
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4: .org.
5: Mr. Cook?
6: Yes?
5: Do you have a son named Robert? Robert Cook, age 17?
6: Yes.
5: I'm sorry, Mr. Cook. You better come down to the station house. Your son is dead.
6: Dead? How?
5: He died of an overdose. Come down to the station house. Come down to the station house. Come down to the station house. Your son is dead.

0: Come down to the station house. Come down to the station house. Come down to the station house. Your son is dead.
1: What the fake?
0: Come down to the station house. Your son is dead.

0: Hi, my name is John S. Hall, and you're listening to Radio Free Brooklyn. I would like to tell you why you should continue to listen to Radio Free Brooklyn, but I don't really have reasons. You'll have to come up with your own.
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Good evening, Brooklyn. How dare I interrupt the Beatles, I hear you say. I'm David Rogers. You are listening to Potluck Dinner here on Radio Free Brooklyn. This is not my usual gig. 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
3: This is the Selectors Cut with Taj for Humanity. In the last episode, we've heard some of the architects, some of the innovators. But this jazz thing has always had artists who refuse to stay inside the lines. 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This is the Generations of Jazz. Volume 2, The Outsiders. We're gonna set it off with Alice Coltrane featuring Pharoah Saunders. Journey of Satchidananda. Recorded in 1970 and released in 1971.

Do remember we do this every Friday night, Saturday morning, 1 a.m. on the East Coast, 10 p.m. on the West Coast, right here on Radio Free Brooklyn. Alice actually recorded this at her home in Long Island with Mr. Pharoah Saunders on soprano saxophone, Cecil McBee on bass, Rashid Ali on drums and percussion. And this album was released in 1971. Crazy. This record right here actually establishes this entire theme of the Outsiders. So I'm gonna just let this breathe.

You just finished hearing Pharoah Saunders in Alice Coltrane's universe. Now we're stepping into his. This is Astral Traveling by Mr. Pharoah Saunders, released in 1971. This cut actually features Lonnie Liston Smith on electric piano, and this composition was actually written by Lonnie Liston Smith. Let's get into this.

right for us to follow up with another Alice Coltrane cut. This is Blue Now from 1970. This is off of the El Daoud album, recorded entirely in Alice's home studio. His lineup is crazy too. Alice Coltrane on harp, Pharoah Saunders on alto flute, Joe Henderson on alto flute, Mr. Ron Carter on bass, and Ben Riley on drums.

Here's where generations really mean generations. We're taking an idea from the artist Sunrise Universe, and we're hearing it reinterpreted decades later by Laraji and the Kronos Quartet. From 2024, here's Daddy's Gonna Tell You No Lie.

right here on Radio Free Brooklyn. We do this every Friday night, Saturday morning, 10 p.m. on the West Coast, 1 a.m. on the East Coast. These are the horns of the Art Ensemble of Chicago, from the sessions recorded while they were in France in 1970. And if that voice sounds familiar to you, those are the vocals of Miss Fontella bass.

was something. That was something special right there. Nice. Nice. This is Don Cherry, Universe's mother. Don Cherry is another perfect artist for this theme. The Outsiders.

0: Now we arrive at possibly the ultimate outsider. This man, he didn't merely create unusual jazz. He constructed an entire mythology around his music. Space, ancient Egypt, technology, black identity, cosmic philosophy.
1: The sky is a sea of darkness.
0: That to me is what makes him one of the foundational figures in what would eventually be discussed as Afrofuturism.
1: There is no sun to light the way.
0: This is Sun Ra, When There Is No Sun, 1978.

Here's another kind of outsider. The Hammond B3 organ. This is Dr. Lottie Smith in the beginning.

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you stayed with me the whole hour, I'd like to thank you guys for joining me. That's going to bring volume 2 for Generations of Jazz, The Outsiders, to a close. 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I'm going to catch you guys in the next episode. 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

0: If aliens were to come to Earth and ask me what is a human female, I would introduce them to you. No. Yes. No. Yeah, what?
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3: 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I'm a self-proclaimed psychotherapist doing psychotherapy without a license since 2001. 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
5: Hey, what's up? It's your girl, Elva from the ATL, and welcome to the Punkish Vibe Architects crossover. I am holding it down for my boo, my bae, Hannah. What's happening, Hannah? All right, so, you know, this is going to be fun. You'll probably see us do this every now and then, and I'm really excited to kind of get into a lot of the music that I don't necessarily get a chance to play on my show, but Hannah, I hope I do you proud. I hope I do all the punkish listeners proud. And throughout this hour, we're going to have a little Paramore. We're going to have some Death, a little Yoko Ono, Friends, Bunny St. Clair, and so many more. So really excited to have this punkish crossover with Vibe Architects. And to kick this off, we're going to get right into A Little Misery Business with Paramore, and you are listening to Punkish on Radio Free Brooklyn.

All right. That is Death. That is East Detroit's own bass proto-punk outfit. Formed in 1974. I love this band. I was not alive, okay, but love them. That track is called Politicians in My Eye. Shout out to the three brothers, David, Bobby, and Dennis Hackney of Death. And then we started this off with a little Paramore. My girl, Haley Williams, I love her. Okay, Haley, I like my girl. A little Misery Business. All right, I usually don't talk as much as Hannah does. And I don't have anyone to talk to but myself. And, you know, those conversations are only interesting to me. So we're going to keep the music going. We're going to get right into a little Yoko Ono and the Plastic Ono Band, Cheshire Cat Cry. And then we're going to go into a little Lit, My Own Worst Enemy. Okay, and you already know what you are doing. You're dancing and listening to Punkish here on Radio Free Brooklyn.

All right, all right. That was Friends. That track is called I'm His Girl. Love that track. And then right before that, we listened to A Little Lit, My Own Worst Enemy. And then we started that off with Cheshire Cat Cry by Yoko Ono and the Plastic Ono Band. I love that song, okay? And actually, I love that entire album. Take Me to the Land of Hell by Yoko Ono and the Plastic Ono Band. It was early rock when she was kind of changing her sound. It became a little bit more punk. Just a vibe, okay? Just a vibe. All right. If you have not had a chance to download our app, go to wherever you download all of your apps, whether that is the iOS store or Google Play, and look for Radio Free Brooklyn. And then you can take us everywhere that you are. You can take us on the train. You could take us to your job when your coworkers are getting on your nerves. Listen to archive episodes of Punkish. Okay, listen to a lot of the great interviews that Hannah has archived. And we are 24 hours a day, 7 days a week. So there is always something happening here at Radio Free Brooklyn for you to listen to. All right, we're going to get right back into the music. Ooh, okay, I had to put a little stank on it, you know. Yes, I will be playing a little Hooba Stank. I am not ashamed to admit that I like the stank, okay? I do. So we will be playing a little Hooba Stank, The Reason. We're going to play a little Bunny St. Clair, Tamey Tiger. And then we're going to play into like this little deep cut from Radiohead, All I Need. And you are listening to the Punkish Vibe Architects crossover. This is Alva from the ATL sitting in for my bae, my boo, Hannah, and Punkish. And you are listening to Radio Free Brooklyn.

All right, that is Radiohead, All I Need. I love that track from In Rainbows, the album. And then right before that, a little Stank. We played some Hoobastank, The Reason, and I still love that song. I mean, I know I'm not the only one, okay? Like, surely I'm not the only one that likes a little Stank, right? Okay, I'm just going to assume you're saying yes. I hear you all nodding. Yes. Okay. It's, we're all in agreement. And then we started that off with a little Bunny St. Clair, Tame Me Tiger. I love that song too from her album, Tame Me Tiger. All right. 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And that keeps people like Hannah and I on the air, running our mouths, running these beats, and for Hannah bringing you some great interviews. 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And so if you are a fan of Punkish, then contribute to keep Radio Free Brooklyn going so that she can continue to bring you the latest and the greatest and the coolest shit that's happening here in Brooklyn with the best bands and their newest music and just like some really cool interviews. 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All right, we're going to keep the music going. We're going to keep it going. I thought about doing like a Trash and Tunes like Hannah does, just so that you can still feel like the vibes of, you know, you're still sitting and listening to Hannah, minus the other people that she has to talk to. So I am just talking to all of you. Okay, I am just talking to all of you. If you have questions, send it to Hannah's chat on her Spotify. You know, the one that she always tells you about. Send her questions. You know, suggest music. Do all of those great things. And maybe we'll do like a Trash and Tunes or what I listen to when I walk through the streets of New York. One of those two segments. All right, so we're going to get right into the next little... Ooh, I love this one. Right into the next little section, we're going to start off with, let's see, the Stooges, and then we're going to go into a little La Tigre, and then, yeah, we're going to finish with a little Bleach, I think. We're going to see, okay? We're going to see. You know, this is live. We can do whatever we want to do, okay? We can do whatever we want here. So let's get this started with a little Stooges, I Want to Be Your Dog, and then you already know what you are doing. This is the Punkish Vibe Architects crossover, baby. Your girl, Alva from the ATL, Technopra, is sitting in for my bae, my boo, Hannah. And this is Punkish on Radio Free Brooklyn.

track is called Heartbeat. That is the Bleach 99 album version. And then right before that, we played a little La Tigra, This Island, and then we started this little segment out with The Stooges, I Want to Be Your Dog. All right, if you have not followed us on all of our socials, go to everywhere that you are on all of the platforms and look for Radio Free BK, whether that is Instagram, Twitter, TikTok, Facebook, all of the places, all of the things. And then on Instagram, you can look for Punkish Radio and follow Hannah and to keep up with all of the great things that she's doing. She throws some of the best parties, I must say. So go to Punkish Radio, follow that on Instagram, and then everywhere that you are on socials, look for Radio Free BK. All right, we're going to get right back into the music. And, you know, I'm here for another hour. So if you are here, stay. Don't go anywhere, okay? I have a whole nother hour going right into Vibe Architects, playing the best and the greatest in underground electronic music. So, yeah, I mean, we're hanging out for like 2 hours this week, okay? I'm your friend. All right, so we're going to get, oh, I love this next track. We're going to get right back into some more music right here on Punkish. I love this band, Girlwood. Oh, my God. Okay, so heard this track in a horror movie. I love horror movies. And every time I watch the movie, and I don't remember which movie it is, but it's become like one of my comfort movies. That's a whole nother conversation for me and my therapist. But anyways, I heard this track in this horror film, and now I'm just obsessed with Girlwood and all of their music. And then we're going to play a little Fontaine D.C. And then if we have a little bit more time, we may close out with a little War Paint. But you already know what you are doing. This is the Punkish Vibe Architects crossover. It's your girl, Technopra Baby, hanging in and hanging out for my girl, my boo, my bae, Hannah. This is Punkish, and you are listening to Radio Free Brooklyn.

yes, yes. That's a little Fontaines, D.C. That track is called I Love You. And then right before that was Girlwood, I'm Your Dad, from their album, Daddy. Okay, love that track. Okay, I really do. All right, I want to thank you all for hanging out with me while I sit in for my girl, Hannah, on Punkish. I hope you enjoyed the music. This was so much fun. You know, this is the type of music I listen to. Sometimes late at night, it's kind of comfort music. So it was kind of nice to share that with you all. Don't go anywhere. Okay. There's still an hour of Vibe Architects coming right on up right behind this. We're going to switch the vibes and switch the vibes a little bit. But, and then I'm just going to say what Hannah always says. I love you. Say it back. And if you were able to sit in for 5 minute, 1 minute, 3 songs, the whole show, thank you. I think I did that right, Hannah, right? Yeah. Okay, we're going to close it out with a little War Paint, and then we will go right into Vibe Architects. You're listening to Punkish on Radio Free Brooklyn.

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Yes, happy Wednesday night. Thank you so much for being here with me. It always means so much. I hope you had a good week. Happy Wednesday. We're here again. It's time is flying. Thank you so much for listening. You are tuned in to Love Me or Leave Me right here on Radio Free Brooklyn. We have a great show ahead for the next 2 hours. I'll be spinning music. My name is Francesca. All right, but let's get the show started. We've queued up Big Maybelle, Old Love Never Dies. Some days you hope it's true, some days you hope it's not. But here she is, Big Maybelle, Old Love Never Dies, right here, Love Me or Leave Me, Radio Free Brooklyn.

0: stole the cookie from the cookie jar. Who, me? Yes, you. Who, me? Yes, you. Then me, then who? Okay, I stole the cookie. Goodbye.
1: 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Oh, yeah.

0: I don't know how much value I have in this universe, but I do know that I made a few people happier than they would have been without me. And as long as I know that, I'm as rich as I ever need to be.
1: Greetings and one love. 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

0: I'm not freestyling, I'm too old. I wrote you a sonnet instead. My wife's the reason anything gets done. She nudges me towards promise by degrees. She is a perfect symphony of one. Our son is her most beautiful reprise. We chase the melodies that seem to find us until they're finished songs and start to play. When senseless acts of tragedy remind us that nothing here is promised. Not one day. The show is proof that history remembers. We live through times when hate and fear seem stronger. We rise and fall and light from dying embers, remembrances that hope and love last longer. And love is love is love is love is love is love is love is love cannot be killed or swept aside. I sing Vanessa's symphony. Eliza tells her story. Now fill the world with music, love, and pride. Thank you so much for this.
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0: James Brown, of course, a track called Try Me. That was the single version. We heard Little Esther, Longing in My Heart, from Mary Wells, You're My Desire, from 1962. And we heard Big Joe Turner, Baby, I Still Love You. All right, thank you so much for listening. You are tuned in to Love Me or Leave Me right here on Radio Free Brooklyn. Here is Big Mama Thornton, Sassy Mama. This is the title track off that album. Here she is, Big Mama Thornton, Love Me or Leave Me, Radio Free Brooklyn.
1: Sassy!

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0: 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They will poison more people.
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0: All right, that was Little Milton, Next Time I See You. From Sugar Pie DeSanto, I love Sugar Pie. That was a track called Going Back to Where I Belong, put out by Chess Records from the album In the Basement. And from Big Mama Thornton, we heard Sassy Mama. All right, thank you so much for listening. Let's take a minute. 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Here's a piece that just came into the studio, Searching for Antifa in San Francisco. This is Champagne Song. And again, you really can only get this kind of programming, prisonradio.org. All right, here it is, Searching for Antifa in San Francisco. The words of Champagne Song on Love Me or Leave Me, Radio Free Brooklyn.
1: 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This is my story, my trip to San Francisco to confront Antifa. 9 years ago, I got on a plane to confront Antifa. In 2017, I still considered myself on the right. I had left the Republican Party over Trump's racism. I was fed up with corporations. The boss

0: the argument that the problem was just corruption and collusion, crony capitalism in the government and the two parties, I still consumed overwhelmingly right-wing media, Fox News, the Drudge Report, the skeptic community, and other right-wing YouTubers. I had been seeing Proud Boys versus Antifa street fighting videos in my feed for a year. In 2017, a firestorm hit the right-wing media. The revolution begins. It was printed in the New York Times. There were a list of cities and a date. Drudge was ablaze with warning articles about the impending Antifa revolution. I didn't know much about Antifa. I knew they had shields and liked to wear black. I knew they were crazy lefties or something. They attacked patriots in the street. Basically, Antifa was ruining my country. I knew this largely from YouTube. I looked at the list of cities. The revolution wasn't happening in Dallas. I decided to fly out to San Francisco, the leftiest stronghold in all of California. I wanted to see this revolution all the news was talking about. I bought a new video camera to expose the truth. Someone had to stand up to Antifa. I took the BART in from the airport. It was fast and nice. San Francisco was not what I expected at all. Garish steel and glass towers projected corporate wealth and power. Homeless people suffered publicly on the street beside this ostentatious wealth. No one seemed to be a communist. The people I talked to about their tech jobs and money. No one seemed at all concerned that the Antifa revolution was beginning tomorrow. I showed up early to the revolution. There are about 50 wannabe YouTubers milling around, white frat bro types and older men trying to seem young. They had selfie sticks and GoPros. They were there to see the revolution too. Slowly, the revolutionaries, who turned out to be protesters, trickled in. Almost all of them looked like older white hippies. This was Antifa. I was so confused. It was a small crowd, 200 or 300 at most. Last came some young people in red t-shirts. They brought megaphones and a sound system. "Are you ready to stop fascism?" one of them shouted. The crowd clapped and cheered. The revolution was starting, I guess. The sound system was loaded into the bed of a truck, and the mostly elderly crowd started marching in the street. The YouTubers started circling the march like vultures. "Do you want to fight, bro? Do you want to fight me?" they asked. I saw them jostle and push people and get in their face. Some of the people looked older than my grandparents. I was shocked and embarrassed. I walked along filming, trying to expose whatever this was. Noticed a younger man, maybe middle age. He was wearing a red backpack. He seemed to be following me, shadowing me. He had a hard look about him. We eyed each other warily. The old folks chanting and the belligerently rude influencer bros eventually got too embarrassing. I shut off my camera. I had no idea what I was doing there anymore. "What is this?" I asked my shadow. "Is this Antifa?" "No," he said gruffly. "These are the Maoists. No one really likes the Maoists." "What are Maoists?" I thought. "Why does no one like them? There are different kinds?" "All these people are Maoists?" I asked. "No, a lot of them are just silly liberals," he said. "Aren't you liberals?" I thought. "Progressive liberals?" I was the real liberal, a classical liberal, which was almost a conservative. My head hurt. "What about you?" I asked. "Oh, me? I just go to everything," he said, shrugging. We walked along with a little less tension now that the ice was broken. I felt like I had been confided with, that I had seen a secret world that I couldn't begin to understand. "No Trump, no KKK, no fascist USA," the crowd chanted. "They're calling the USA fascist," I said to him angrily. "Do you agree with that?" "What would you say fascism is?" he asked blankly. I grinned. I wasn't afraid of a debate. I thought, A combination of corporations and the government, I said. A cult of personality around a leader who demands loyalty and makes sole decisions. A police state, strong nationalism appealing to past glory, scapegoating minorities, waging cynical wars for land and money and resources. When I said all this, I had a sinking feeling. How would you say that's different from the United States today? He asked. I didn't answer. We walked along in silence. After what seemed like forever, we started to approach the original location. I was impressed by these old folks. None of them had fallen out or fallen behind. That was it? I asked when we got back. What about the ads? What about the revolution? Oh, that? He laughed. Every once in a while, the Maoists get some money. They didn't know what to do with it, so they took out those silly ads. The red t-shirts handed out flyers. They had a website. It was right there. I was dumbstruck. How had the biggest news corporations in the world failed to do the most basic journalism? Nothing they had said was true. I had been lied to. It had all been lies. The Proud Boys were probably a-holes like these other a-holes with cameras. I left San Francisco with more questions than answers. What were these different groups on the left? What did they really believe? I had come with bad faith intentions, but I had to face up to the truth. The good guys in the street had turned out to be the bad guys, and all of the news sources that I trusted and depended on were worthless. The street medic I met that day hadn't even argued, but he still made a lot of sense. It would be years before I got any answers, but I knew that my eyes were open and that I had changed. This is Champagne Song, sentenced to 100 years for anti-fascism.
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up the country, 40 miles or more. 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

0: I think war would be laughed out of the room. 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
1: Yes, greetings. 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Seen?

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1: Take one.

All right, that was Abednego. That was the extended mix, the Abyssinians. Money in My Pocket, that was Dennis Brown. And we switched it up right before we got a bit irie. We heard from Billy Emerson, If Lovin' Is Believin', and Mississippi John Hurt, Make Me a Pallet on Your Floor. All right, thank you so much for listening. This is Dennis Brown, sings Ken Booth. This is recorded Studio One. The track is called Do You Love Me? Right here, Love Me or Leave Me, Radio Free Brooklyn.

0: All right. Thank you so much for listening. You are tuned into Radio Free Brooklyn. My name is Francesca, and I'm so excited. We are joined here live on the phone with Jules and the Rollers. Welcome to the show.
1: Woo! We're so happy to be
0: Yay! Oh, I'm so excited you're here, and to have all of you here is so awesome. Yay!
1: Yeah, we're driving to Brooklyn as we speak.
0: Yay! Oh, that's so exciting. Yeah, you're on tour, which is really always so fun. Wait, are you in the car right now? That's so exciting.
1: We are, yeah.
0: Oh,
1: when you called originally, we were at the rest stop.
0: That's so awesome. Wait, yeah. I totally didn't realize. That's so fun. Yay. Wait, how's the tour been going? Where have you been so far?
1: It's been great. Yesterday was the first show. We were in Boston, or technically Medford at Deep Cuts, and it was a great first show of tour.
0: Yeah.
1: Great turnout. Lots of people bought merch. Everyone was sweet. The bands were sweet. Yeah, it was. We got a free dinner.
2: Yeah, the venue was cool.
0: And so we're celebrating your new album, which dropped in June, right? So it's pretty new still.
1: Yeah, it's still pretty new. We're kind of on the road promoting it, ideally. but yeah, Dirty Little Rock and Roller came out on Lollipop Records at the end of June, June
0: 26th. Yay.
1: And yeah, we've just been promoting it ever since.
0: I love it. Dirty Little Rock and Roller is so great.
1: Yeah.
0: I love the name. I love the music. I love all of it.
1: Thank you.
0: Well, let's start at the beginning. So when did you become a band? You know, where did the idea come from? Where did it all start?
1: So if we go up to the back to the very beginning, it actually started as a solo thing in New York at SUNY Purchase College, where I went to school. And it was just me and whoever was down to play with me at the time. And then I moved in 2018 to Los Angeles, and the pandemic happened. I did the solo thing out there too. And then I formed the Rollers in about 2021 and or 2022. And this lineup is the most recent, but it's definitely the most, tight-knit. And we've been doing this really since, I guess, 2023.
0: Okay. No, I love it.
1: Yeah.
0: Where did the name The Rollers come from? Because I'd love that.
1: Yeah.
0: There's so many meanings. Like, you know, there's so many thoughts that come to mind. Yeah.
1: Exactly. Well, in the beginning, I was doing this before the pandemic, because everyone was, roller skating during that time. Everyone had a niche, but... I was big on roller skating quads at the time, and our old bassist, she recommended, we were like, I wanted to make it a band thing instead of just Jules, because that's what it was called before. And she said, what about And the Rollers, because of roller skating, and then our old drummer would roll a lot of joints, and rock and roll. So yeah, it could have multiple meanings.
0: I love it. Yeah, no, it's really a clever name. Like, it seems simple, but every time I think of it, it's some different imagery comes to mind. So really,
1: right?
0: Well, yeah,
1: something for everybody.
0: Yeah, I love it. And then the album. You know, what is the process of putting an album together? Not easy.
1: It's not easy. I mean, it was our debut. We put out an EP in 2023, and that was fun. But this has really been like a couple years in the making. Honestly, we started writing in 2023 after the first EP came out, and then started recording in 2024, and then 2025, and then finally released it in 2026. So it took longer than we had thought. It's only 9 songs, so.
0: It's very thoughtful, though. I mean, it really is well done and takes you on a journey. I imagine it took time. It feels very artistic. You know, it feels very, thought through. And what was the process of sort of laying down those tracks? I mean, how do you make those decisions?
1: Yeah, I mean, I kind of presented some song ideas to my band to start off with, and we just jammed on them, on a few of them. And then we had our bassist, Morgan. She brought a couple songs in, and we worked through those. So those were Hot Take and Take It Back. So those are like more so like her song ideas that she brought to the table. And we kind of just all worked together and went to Yucca Valley, California, in the desert to record all of them, and stayed in a trailer. It was in the heat of summer. Wow. So it was very intense. Yeah.
0: Oh, I love it. Yeah. It sounds very organic.
1: It was very organic. And we worked with Alex Newport, who's great. He's done like Death Cab for Cutie and Block Party and Lars Volta, a lot more. So he's very great. We loved working with him.
0: That's awesome. Awesome.
1: Yeah.
0: How do you know? I mean, I feel like that's such a commitment to make an album. How do you know like the track is ready? Because you perform live all the time. So I imagine the songs change and are sort of evolving and growing, you know, as you perform.
1: Absolutely. I mean, honestly, like some of the songs we've been playing for years and years before we record, not years and years, but a couple of years before we actually recorded them and especially before we released them. So, I mean, those took a while to be ready, I guess. But for the most part, it's like we brought it to the producer and he gave us his input and we were kind of just like, yeah, we agree with you and you know best. But like we didn't want to dwell on it too much or else we were just never going to release songs. But
0: yeah.
1: I think that was for the best. Yeah.
0: Oh, I love it. No, I totally. All of that absolutely makes sense. Yeah.
1: Yeah.
0: And the album is fantastic. Yeah, I love it.
1: Thank you. Oh, I appreciate it. Thank you so much.
0: Yeah, it's fantastic. Wait, let's hear some music. So we've queued up I Need Love. What is the process of this song and what should we know as we listen to it?
1: This song was kind of started off as like a little rambling and we had a bunch of it took a while to get it to where it is. We brought it to a producer and he kept, you know, recommending certain things. He's like, we need a bridge to break it up. Why don't we try this? And he's like, why don't we try hand clap? So we did the hand clap. So we kind of had our own little like Joan Jett, I hate myself for loving you hand clap breakdown situation. And
0: so great.
1: And it ends up being fun, a fun one to play live for sure.
0: Oh, I love it. Yeah. I'm going to put you on hold. We'll hear some music. We'll come right back. Here they are, Jewels and the Rollers, a track called I Need Love right here. Love Me or Leave Me, Radio Free Brooklyn.

0: All right, we just heard I Need Love, Jewels and the Rollers, off the latest album, Dirty Little Rock and Roller, by Lollipop's Records. Thank you. Your music is fantastic. How do people find you? How do they support you? Please, like, plug all websites, plug all social medias.
1: Yeah. Jewels and the Rollers, J-U-L-E-Z, Rollers with a Z. It's all with Z's. On Instagram, Facebook, Spotify, got a website, Apple Music, all the things.
0: Yay. And easy. I mean, people can just search Jewels and the Rollers, all Z's, and it comes up pretty easy. Yeah. Yeah.
1: Yeah. No one else likes us.
0: I love it. So you're on tour. So how do people find out about the tour? Is that on the website? Do you have your calendar up? Okay. Yeah.
1: Yeah, the website, our Instagram, we're pretty active on, sometimes TikTok, but mostly Instagram.
0: Yeah, okay.
1: And yeah, our website, if you want it to be a little more direct.
0: And where are you headed? Tell me more about the tour. It's so exciting.
1: So we started in Boston, and then Brooklyn, and then Philly, and Pittsburgh to Cincinnati, then Cleveland, Detroit, and then ending in Chicago.
0: Yay. Oh, that's a fun trip. That's really fun.
1: Yeah. Yeah. Just like a little East Coast to Midwest thing. And then we fly back to Los Angeles.
0: From Chicago. Chicago's your last stop. Okay. Oh, yeah. I love it. Yay. And people can get tickets and find out more information on the website.
1: Correct.
0: Yay. And then what is the future hold? What's coming up after the tour? No pressure, but we're excited for your next.
1: I know. I mean,
2: hopefully other tours. Hopefully other tours.
0: Yay.
2: More tours.
0: More tours.
1: More tours. Hopefully Europe. A couple more shows in LA. Hopefully another album in the making. You know.
0: Yay. Yeah.
1: All the things.
0: All the things. Keep us posted. You know, I'm always excited to promote. You have great music to share.
1: Thank you. Yeah, absolutely. We would love to.
0: Yeah, yes, please. Wait, and plug everyone. Who's in the band?
1: All right. Yes. So speaking of Jewels, of Jewels and the Rollers, here we have Spark.
2: Hi, I'm Spark.
1: And this is Shay. She's driving.
3: Hi, I'm Shay. I play keys. And next to me is Morgan, our bass player up front.
1: She's teensy.
0: Yay.
1: And then we have Kay, who actually is on tour with us as our lead guitarist. She's from Boston. Say hey, Kay.
4: Hi, I'm Kay.
1: She's in her own band called the JVK.
0: Awesome. Oh, you'll have to come back
1: Love
0: on.
1: That.
0: Yes.
1: Yeah.
0: That's awesome. Yay. Oh, man.
1: Yeah,
0: well, drive
1: fun.
0: Safe. That's so great. It's so fun that
1: Thank
0: you've been
1: you
0: driving.
1: So
0: Yes.
1: I know. We're just on the move. We have 8 shows straight, so we're
0: You're doing it.
1: Bounce
0: oh, I
1: off.
0: Love it.
1: Yes.
0: Yes. Everybody get out and support the tour. That's so exciting. Yay.
1: Thank you so much, Francesca.
0: Yes, thank you so much. So we'll go out with Hot Takes, which I love. I mean, what a fabulous song. What should we listen
1: thank
0: for?
1: You.
0: What should we know?
1: This is the one that our bassist Morgan brought to the table with this really cool bass line that plays in the beginning. And we kind of just wanted like a tongue-in-cheek, you know, rock and roll song with some swampy slide guitar and solos. And we just wanted to have fun with this one. And I think we did it.
0: You did it. Yes.
1: Yeah.
0: Yeah. Yeah.
1: Did it.
0: You did it. And it's contagious. You know, it's like really fun.
1: Yes.
0: Yes.
1: It's very fun. It's very fun to play live too.
0: Oh, and it's very fun to dance along. So yes.
1: Yeah.
0: Success. Well, safe and wonderful travels. And you know, we have airwaves for you anytime. So please keep in touch.
1: Thank you so much. This has been great.
0: Yes, so much love to Jewels and the Rollers. Check them out. They're on tour. They just dropped an album, and they'll be on tour again. And so many great things coming up. Jewels and the Rollers. Those are both words end in Z. Jewels and the Rollers. But all right, here they are. Hot Takes off the album Dirty Little Rock and Roller. Right here. Love Me or Leave Me, Radio Free Brooklyn.

0: But part of the problem is, though, brothers, that any time there's been the attempts of ordinary people to engage in self-determination, they can get crushed by external nations. Look at U.S. policies toward Venezuela has been very, very ugly. Nicaragua in the same way. We saw that in so many other instances where countries tried to engage in self-determination and they either get crushed, they either get coerced, and they end up oftentimes responding to that kind of authoritarian treatment. So we've never had a chance to really pull it off. So it's only been a movement so far. It's an attempt to resist the greed at the top, the racism, the sexism, the homophobia, the various ways in which humanity is violated rather than affirmed.
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This is Dub Sonata, and right now you're listening to the one and only Francesca on Love Me or Leave Me every Wednesday, 8 to 10 p.m. on Radio Free Brooklyn.

No, God is present today. They need to be afraid. I'm talking to the CIA, the FBI, the IRS, the U.S. government. You need to be afraid today because the God of justice is present now. That's why he said, vengeance is mine. The battle is not yours. The battle

0: is the Lord's, and God has come. The battle is on, and the plagues are coming down on America. No, I'm not afraid, but you need to be, and especially when you see what's coming up, because as a man soweth, the same shall he also reap.
1: Yeah, yeah, it's your boy XP representing the Rhyme Addicts, all the way out from LA, chilling out with Francesca. You know the deal, it's nothing but the real.

That, of course, was Dead Prez, It's Bigger Than Hip Hop. We heard from Wu-Tang Clan, Triumph featuring Old Dirty, Inspect a Deck, Method Man, You God, RZA, GZA, Master Killa, and Ghostface. And of course, Raekwon. That is from the album Wu-Tang Forever. Before that, Brown Sugar, I'm in Love with a Dreadlock, and Ken Booth's Why Baby Why. All right, thank you so much for listening. As always, it is such an honor. It is such a pleasure to spin music with you on these Wednesday nights. Thank you so much for tuning in. My name is Francesca. I'll be back here, same place, same time, every Wednesday, 8 to 10. Love me or leave me, right here on Radio Free Brooklyn. Keep your dial always right where it is. Support community radio. We'll get out of here, make some room. Mondo Jazz is coming up next. All right, we'll go out tonight with The Light. This is recorded live at Dave Chappelle's Block Party. There is Common. I love this one. So here he is, Common, The Light. Stay right where you are. Radio Free Brooklyn.

0: Mighty Mos Def, Talib Kweli. We thank y'all. Thank Dave Chappelle. We thank God, y'all.
1: I read in the bio of the Roots that.

0: Nah, yo.
1: That's yours?
0: Yo, we gotta get that information. Right, this black dog right here. What's
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Howdy, howdy, y'all. And welcome to episode 80 of Soulful Soiree here on Radio Free Brooklyn, where every Thursday we combine the healing powers of a close friend, making you dinner or making you a playlist, so we can explore a unique range of nourishing tunes. I'm your host, Jamie, and I hope this next hour can be time for both of us to relax, slow down, and shake off the day thus far, and properly transition from daytime to nighttime. So I implore you all to think of something you could do over the next hour to help you ease into the evening. If you're at home, maybe you light a candle or you put away the laundry that's been staring at you. Feel free to dance to the music to physically shake off the day. Or if you are still at work, you can drop your shoulders, do some neck circles, stop clenching your glutes, all those good things. Because this time is for you. So I'd love it if you took a moment for yourself by doing a little guided meditation with me. So find a comfortable and quiet space where you can sit up or lie down. Or if you're commuting home, just sit up a little straighter and just be aware of your body. And take a deep breath in, feeling the air fill your lungs, and hold it for a moment and then gently release it. And you can repeat this a few more times, making your exhales longer than your inhales, helping you settle deeper into relaxation. And as the music hums softly in the background, bring your attention to where your body makes contact with the surface beneath you. And we'll begin at the top of the head, gently moving down, soothing melody. So take a moment to feel the crown of your head. Bring your focus to your forehead. Is it smooth? Is it tense? Let any tightness unravel. And shift your attention to your eyes and let them rest, heavy and soft. Your cheeks, your jaws, your lips, and the inside of your mouth, your teeth. Your ears and the back of your head. Just take a couple seconds to rescan that head area. 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

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Long, deep breath in, the biggest, deepest breath you've taken all day. And you can let it out with a big sigh. And when you're ready, you can open your eyes if you have them closed. Bring your awareness back to the room. Perhaps take a stretch and really savor this moment of peace and thank yourself for taking that time for yourself. And as you carry this tranquility forward, remember the magic of soulful soirees, the healing power of music, connection, and nourishment, always there for you like a warm light on a Thursday night. Wow, that timing was perfect. Hello, everyone. We're going to have some Green Eyes by Erykah Badu in the background while I catch us up. Shout out to some of the folks that I know are tuned in. We got my friend Liz. My mom just said that she's with my cousin Susie and my aunts, Auntie Annie and Auntie Alice. So, hey, guys. I also know my friend Kamal is tuned in. So we got a good... Oh, Colin Gill and Charlie Volton just entered the chat too. Wow, we got quite a squad today. I hope y'all enjoyed. Colin, this jagoff needed it bad. I'm dead. We started off with Nights on Broadway by Candy Staton. That one is from 1977. That's actually the cover of a Bee Gees song. And we're starting off with Green Eyes by Erykah Badu off of Mama's Gun. And this one is... a lot about the heartbreak between her and Andre 3000. So with that lens, soak it all in. We got a little like Billie Holiday intro, and then it kind of picks up and evolves into its own way. So I'll let y'all enjoy this. It is 70 degrees here in Brooklyn. The windows are open. I did not want to walk into the studio. I was literally like standing there in the sun, but I'm here to deliver the tunes. So enjoy Miss Erykah Badu. Bye, y'all.

Howdy, howdy, y'all. You are listening to Soulful Soiree here on Radio Free Brooklyn. I feel so bad and abrupt for interrupting that beautiful James Blake song. I wish I could just continue to play the album and let y'all float away. Shout out to James Blake. That was a fully self-released album. Blends a lot of experimental electronic textures. I think the songwriting's really beautiful. It's very warm and there's a lot of emotional depth, and I hope y'all felt that too. He's actually going to be at Brooklyn Paramount May 29th and May 30th. I just got my ticket for May 29th. So very excited about that. Before that, we had Drive Alone. That was off a new album that my little brother Scott recommended to me, Spiral Staircases. It's Larry June, Currency, and The Alchemist. Pretty dangerous trio. And I really like the laid back, soulful soundscape. And I think that it really captures driving alone at night. And I'm always a sucker for anything that Alchemist is doing. Before that, we had Twilight by Anderson .Paak off of his 2019 album, Ventura. And you might have been able to tell it was produced by Pharrell. It definitely had like a Neptunes vibe to it. And then before that was Only When I'm Dreaming by Minnie Riperton with her 5-octave vocal range. Very, very dreamy track, and I really like the balance between the delicate orchestra matched with her roaring vocals. So those are all of my thoughts on these songs that I just played. Just got back from London. I was off last week. Had a very lovely time celebrating my bestie Clay's 30th, and he actually surprised me, which doesn't really make sense. And we got to see Lily Allen perform at the Palladium, her new album. And so that was definitely the highlight. So shout out to Lily Allen. She looked so hot live. She did just her new album all the way straight through in this like theatrical performance with really great set design. So I know her tour is just kicking off, and she'll be in the U.S. at some point. So if you're a big Lily Allen fan, I highly recommend checking that one out. We're going to keep things moving. Next up is a song called Coach by Sex Week. Enjoy, and I'll check back in a little bit. Okay, bye.

You are listening to Soulful Soiree here on Radio Free Brooklyn, and we had that lovely soulful one that was Take Your Time by Al Green featuring Miss Corinne Bailey Ray off of his 2008 album Lay It Down. I feel like that song is the essence of Soulful Soiree, so I hope y'all enjoyed it as much as I did. Before that, we had Keep a Friend by Dr. Dog. I played a song off of Grace Ives' new album. That one was called My Man's. Highly recommend checking out Girlfriend. And then the song that kicked off the set was Coach by Sex Week. They're currently on tour with The Fuckers, and they will be at Irving Plaza April 24th with Eliza McLam, I just learned, who's also one of my favorite podcasters. Like, her range is kind of crazy that she can, yeah, her creative output, you should definitely look into it. To close out, we're gonna have a live song by Richie Havens called I Can't Make It Anymore. But that is all for today, folks. Wrapping things up. Hopefully, if you're in Brooklyn, you are outside listening to this, or you have plans to go outside. And as always, wishing you peace, love, and soul.

0: Today, I'm at Martina's playground where I'm surrounded by skaters both young and old. But age is not necessarily indicative of skill. As Omar Rivera tells me, he's been teaching students for over 20 years and learns something new every day.
1: My name is Omar Rivera.
2: How long have you guys been skating?
3: 2 years?
2: Wow. 3 years.
3: Two.
2: Oh, what favorite trick can you guys do?
4: Kickflip.
2: Kickflip?
4: Yeah.
2: Can you guys show me what a kickflip looks like?
4: Oh, get ready.
1: Some of their dads are here too, and they skate. It's pretty cool. It's a whole community thing.
0: I'm Victoria Principato, and this is what Brooklyn sounds like.
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0: Uh-oh. Sounds like somebody's got a case of the Mondays.
1: Oh my God. Every time I talk, I'm hearing...
2: What's up, everybody? It's 10 o'clock on Monday night, which means it's time for the next best thing.
1: I hope no one's eating dinner. I mean, why me?
2: I'm your host, Jonathan B. Lerner, and I'll be with you for the next 2 hours.
1: I think it all looks great to me.
2: Don't go anywhere. We have a great, funny, entertaining, informative show put together for you tonight.
1: You better believe we're moving right along here.
2: But of course, before we get to any of that, we'd like to kick the show off by doing what we always do, and that's review all of the great and the not-so-great and certainly a lot of the mundane things that have happened on...
3: This Day in History.
2: Today is September 7th, and on this day in history... In 1813, the nickname Uncle Sam was used for the first time as a symbolic reference to the United States. The reference appeared in an editorial in the New York's Troy Post. Troy Post, the fuck, on this day. In 1822, Brazil declared its independence from Portugal. On this day in 1880, George Legowski was granted a patent for his device that threw clay pigeons for trap shooters. Ooh, okay, cool, I care. On this day in 1896, A.H. Whiting won the first automobile race held on a racetrack. It was held in Cranston, Rhode Island. Where else would it be held? On this day in 1940, London received its initial rain of bombs from Nazi Germany during World War II. Those sons of fucking bitches. On this day, in 1979, ESPN, the entertainment and sports programming network, made its debut on cable TV. Did you know that's what it stood for? It is the Entertainment and Sports Programming Network. On this day in 1984, American Express issued the first of its Platinum Charge cards. On this day in 1986, Desmond Tutu was the first black person to be installed to lead the Anglican Church in Southern Africa. On this very day in 1998, Mark McGwire set a new record, a new major league record, for most home runs in a single season. It was totally marred by steroids. But the previous real record was 61, set in 1961 by Roger Maris. On this day, in 1999, Viacom announced that it had plans to buy CBS. It did have plans, and it did do that. Now listen to this. In 2001, on this day, Barry Bonds became only the fifth player in Major League Baseball history to hit 60 home runs in a single season. He went on to hit way more, but who cares? He's a fat-ass cheater. That's what happened on this day in history. And who knows, perhaps we'll make history right here tonight on Radio Free Brooklyn and be studied for years to come. But who are we kidding? Probably not. 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I'm Jonathan B. Lerner. Stay tuned or I'll haunt you in your dreams.

0: Holy sweet mother of God, it is 10 o'clock on a Monday night, so you know what that means. Is it time for your favorite show ever?
1: No!
0: But it is time for the next best thing. I'm your host, Jonathan B. Lerner, keeping you company every Monday night from 10 until midnight right here on Radio Free Brooklyn. Can you hear me? 1 second. Testing. 1, 2, 3. Are we on? Great. Anywho, it's been a week. It's been a busy week. It's been a crazy week. I feel like I say that every week because I feel like that's true every week. Before we get into what's going on in the news, what's going on in the world, let's do the housekeeping that we always have to take care of. Let's just get it out of the way right off the top. If at any point throughout the broadcast you hear an item you would like to discuss or feel there's a tidbit that you could contribute to the show, by all means, feel free to call in. The call-in number is 718-673-8201. Again, that's 718-673-8201. Or if you don't want to be heard on the air because you're a little bashful, no problem. You can tweet at us. We are at Next Best Radio. That's at Next Best Radio. Or go ahead and like us on Facebook, follow us on Facebook. 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Again, that's rfb.nyc/NBT. And the last thing I'll tell you before we get on to the important cool stuff is that all episodes of The Next Best Thing are now available on iTunes as podcasts. Holy crap, that is huge news. It actually happened weeks ago, but every time I say it, I just get a little excited because it's huge.
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0: 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Listen to those, and if you have a few minutes, rate us, review us, tell a friend, tell a relative, tell an enemy, do whatever you gotta do to spread the word, because the word of mouth is how we grow. Oh, man, that was exhausting, wasn't it? It was for me. I'm sure it was for you, too. So, that's all the housekeeping I can think of right now. If I've forgotten anything...
3: Nobody cares. Nobody cares. Nobody cares.
0: Good. Good indeed, folks. Thanks for listening to Radio Free Brooklyn. Thanks for listening to The Next Best Thing. I am your host, Jonathan B. Lerner, keeping you company every Monday night from 10 until midnight right here on Radio Free Brooklyn. I hope everyone had a fantastic weekend, a fantastic holiday. I hope you had the day off from work, Labor Day. Thanks to all of those wonderful workers in our unions and whatnot. I always hearken back. You know, we're coming up on my the 10-year anniversary of the debut of this show on this station, if you can believe it. Where does the time go, folks? Where does the time go? I couldn't tell you. But I do always, whenever I come in on a Memorial Day or a Labor Day, I think back to the times when I was but a mere musician, performer, gig worker. I never got those days off, but then again, I never really had a regular schedule, so it didn't make any difference. Now I do work a 9-to-5, and God, do we savor these moments. Every long weekend isn't fucking long enough. Am I right? Folks, it is now September. It's crazy. I can't believe we have turned the calendar over to September. We are now on the cusp of fall, on the cusp of autumn. And you know what that means? That means football is back. Yes. Finally, football is back. Have you had your fantasy drafts? Are you excited for your upcoming game one, week one matchup? I am not. I did have my fantasy draft today. And for the first time in what I feel like I've been in this, you know, I've been in multiple leagues for a long time, but I have my one primary league that I've been in for many, many years with the same people. And I always feel like I get fucked over in terms of the draft order. I'm usually like seventh or eighth, which is really where I'm in a 12 team league. So when you're smack dab in the middle like that, that's really, in my opinion, the worst place you can be. Because after every goddamn pick, you have to wait for everyone else to make a pick. This year I had the third overall pick, which in theory is very good, but I think I fucked it up. I had the third overall pick. The first two people took Jahmyr Gibbs and Bijan Robinson, the two top running backs. So I went wide receiver. I feel very good about this wide receiver. I took Jamar Chase. I hate this guy. I can't stand Jamar Chase personally. But he's a very good wide receiver and he racks up a lot of points. From there, it's kind of anyone's guess. And okay, so I had the third overall pick. That's pick number three, naturally. Well, then you go through everyone else and then it snakes back to you. And I think my next pick was picked like 27. And by then they had taken all the good running backs. So my best running back is Breece Hall. Now, if you're a Jets fan, I don't know if how you'll respond to that, actually, because he's supposed to be great. He's been on my fantasy team the past 2 years. He's been a big stinkeroo. So anyway, no one cares about fantasy. I get it. But let's talk about the real teams, shall we? So everyone knows that the Chiefs had a completely horrendous year last season. Patrick Mahomes got injured, but it wasn't going well before then. They ended up with a 6-11 record, which is the worst record in the Andy Reid era. It was horrendous. It was a wasted season. So as a result, they had a much better draft pick, all that stuff. And I think they did a pretty good job with, you know, retooling and filling the holes that we had. We had a lot of holes to fill. But the one problem is they didn't draft or even sign any big name offensive linemen. And I can understand why. They had spent a lot of draft capital and money on the offensive line in immediate previous years. We have the best center in the league. We have, in theory, a very good offensive line, but there's one motherfucking guy who's pissing me right the hell off. His name is Josh Simmons. Now, he's our left tackle, I think. Maybe right tackle. Who cares? He's one of our tackles. And he was great in college, but then he got injured, and so he fell precipitously in the draft of 2025. So we got him, and it was thought of as this big steal. Oh, if he can bounce back from his injury, he'll be great. And he was great. He was great for the first four games. Then this guy disappeared. And I don't mean theoretically. I don't mean hypothetically. I mean, he disappeared. We don't know what it was. They've never told us.
1: It was some mysterious absence. It was a family situation, but they didn't tell us what it was. Did a family member die? We don't know. Did someone get raped? We don't know. We have no idea what the details were behind it. But he just up and vanished for like a month and a half. Okay, that was a little weird, but talk about kind of a seemingly one-off situation, right? Okay, so then he comes back. And it's kind of too late at that point. You know, there's not much season to save at that point. But he comes back, he plays a few games, and he's great. But then he breaks his wrist. Okay, all right, maybe that's a one-off. I mean, you know, he broke his wrist. What can you do, right? Okay, so gone for the season. So going into this year, he is a very important piece to our team. God damn it. And at the start of training camp and OTAs and all that stuff, he was there. He was present. He was playing. He was doing present. He was fine. Everything's great. Then a few weeks ago in mid-August, he stops practicing. Everyone wonders, where's Josh Simmons? What's going on? He's a hugely, he might be the second most important player on our offense after Patrick Mahomes himself. Honestly. I would, you know, if I had to choose between Patrick Mahomes throwing to a bunch of no-name wide receivers and having a really, really, really good offensive line, or having a bunch of star wide receivers and a shitty offensive line, there's no decision to make. It is so easy for me. I want a good offensive line. He needs time. He needs to be protected, especially this year when he's coming off an actual injury. The first really ever of his career. So Josh Simmons stops practicing a few weeks ago, mid-August. And all of the reports are, you know, he had some tightness in his back. It's not that serious. Don't even worry about it. He'll be fine. He'll be fine. He'll play week one. It'll be fine. I never felt fine about it. Ever. In fact, I never really got over the mysterious absence, to be honest with you. That bothered me. Okay. But I'm also a compassionate, empathetic person. So I don't want to be like, fuck that guy. I don't know what happened. Maybe his family did. Maybe his mom. Who knows? Maybe someone in his family did die. Who knows? But anyway, so he stopped practicing. And every time the coach would be asked about him, he would say, you know, yeah, it's really not serious. He's been checked out by our trainers and the whole staff here. Like, he's going to be fine. But he just kept not practicing. And so I said to myself, okay, I'll just let this go. But if he doesn't practice in real practices, meaning this week, that's when I'm going to be very uncomfortable, let's say. Well, today was the first practice and he didn't practice. And now suddenly there are real questions about whether he will play week one. And to me, that's not, that means, will he play week one, week two, week three? Who knows when this guy will play? That's the problem. You know, one of our other offensive linemen who is also coming back from injury, he had a press Q&A session recently, and they asked him, you know, are you feeling 100%? Are you ready to come back? And he said he had the perfect response. He said, you know, when you're a professional football player, you never really feel 100% healthy. And, you know, you're always dealing with something lingering, some pain here and there, but we get paid a lot of money to play this game. It is our job to be out there on the field. So you do what you have to do, you fight through it, and you go out there and you do your job. Great answer. Great answer. I don't get that sense from Josh Simmons at all. Now, here's the thing. And this is why it's really chapping my ass. Not just because it really could be the difference between success and failure this season, but more because a few weeks after he just stopped practicing, and we were told it's nothing serious. Nobody worry. It's no big deal. He just kind of has some back tightness. It'll pass. Well, a few weeks go by and it comes out that the team, which means the whole organization, all the trainers, the doctors, the therapists, the physical therapists, everyone in-house has tested him, has assessed him, has put him through all of these different, you know, drills and, you know, tests. And everyone within the organization says, there's no real injury here. Like, he's fine. He's fine, and he should absolutely be ready to go week one. But Josh Simmons said, you know what? I don't know. I don't feel great. I'd like a second opinion and a third opinion. I'd like to abstain from practicing. So that's where we are. And that's why, and you know, I know that someone hearing me talk about it this way, especially if you're not a football fan, you will probably hear this as, good God, if he's hurt, he's hurt. Get over it. It's just a game. Like, they should take care of themselves first and foremost. Yeah, okay. But again, the trainers, the physical therapists, the doctors in-house have all put him through every assessment and every test they can think of, and they said there's no physical damage here. If you have some tightness, no problem. We have massage therapists. We have exercises you can do. But get your fat ass on the field and block. You know, we had a lineman who said it's our job. They are paid millions of fucking dollars to be out there and to do their job. And listen, I know that any football team's window of success is short. Now, Tom Brady, he was kind of an anomaly. He seemed to take success wherever he went, and he played a million years in the NFL. Well, we've already squandered 1 year of Patrick Mahomes' prime, okay? Last year was completely wasted. Now, we've been in 5 Super Bowls, and we won 3 of them. So, you know, if I heard someone like me having this reaction 7 years ago, I would think, you've won 3 Super Bowls. Shut the fuck up. Get over it. Like, give someone else a chance. You'll be fine. Whatever happens, who gives a shit? You've had plenty of success. I get it. That said, in the 2 Super Bowls we lost, we didn't just lose. We got blown out. And why? Because Patrick had no time to do his reads, to throw. He couldn't, you know, people talk about, oh, you know, Patrick's so good. He can put the team on his back and he can just, you know, do it all himself. That's fucking not true. That's never been true. You don't have to have stars at every position, but you have to have guys who are at least competent. And the offensive line is where it starts. If you have no protection, if you are getting mauled within 2 seconds of every snap, I don't care if you're Joe Montana, Tom Brady, Patrick Mahomes, Peyton Manning. It doesn't matter. If you have no protection and no time, good luck to you. And this kid, we had a lot of draft picks, man. We had a lot of draft picks. And they didn't take a single offensive lineman. Why? Because they were counting on the guys we have, Josh Simmons included, and he's not doing it. God damn it. So anyway, that's how I'm feeling. How are you feeling about your team? Listen, folks, this is not going to be an entire episode dedicated to talking about football or the Chiefs. Well, I guess one and the same. In fact, it's September 7th. We are coming up on the 25th anniversary of September 11th. A very solemn occasion, something that deserves certainly our respect and attention, and that's what we are going to dedicate tonight's episode to. We have a lot planned for tonight, and we'll get to it right after this break. Take a little breather, and when we come back, we will remember that wretched day in American history. 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
3: One of the most dramatic events in New York City in the 1960s was the construction of the World Trade Center. Design and construction would take years and efforts of thousands of people.
4: It's going to be a beautiful day today. Sunshine throughout. Low humidity. Really a splendid September day. The afternoon temperature about 80 degrees. Great weather for the primary election. Tonight, clear and cool, low 60 in midtown.
5: It's begun to sound like some sort of a cliche. But really, September 11th started out like every other day.
6: 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I'm Charles Gibson.
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9: It is beautiful outside, perfect September day with lots of sunshine.
10: 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We like quiet.
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12: 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Just stay quiet and you'll be okay. We're returning to the airport.
13: The pilot, everyone's been stabbed. They're in the back of the airplane. They're not... Oh, the hijackers are in the cockpit.
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9: This just in, you are looking at obviously a very disturbing live shot there. That is the World Trade Center, and we have unconfirmed reports this morning that a plane has crashed into one of the towers of the World Trade Center.
16: There is a major incident in Lower Manhattan.
17: We just got a report in that there's been some sort of explosion at the World Trade Center in New York City.
9: Apparently, a plane has just crashed into the World Trade Center.
18: We have serious news of a major possible air crash in the United States.
19: Hey, I should make a, I don't mean to interrupt the fun, but this is a breaking news story, a serious news story.
9: What?
19: A plane has crashed, into the World Trade Center.
9: You're kidding!
19: The World Trade Center is on fire, which is the...
9: What is going on?
20: Really? Let me look out my window.
19: Take a look, seriously.
21: Holy crap.
9: You know, Howard, I
21: was just there. I was at a wedding right there.
9: Was it like one of those private planes?
19: Thank God you're
20: alive. Oh, dude!
19: You see it?
20: Dude, it's just hot. Oh, my God. I got to go out on my roof. This is incredible.
9: See ya.
20: The whole thing is on fire.
19: Yeah.
9: You're right.
20: I mean, not a little fire.
19: No, it's huge.
20: Oh, it's huge.
19: Yeah.
9: Well, if a plane hits a building.
20: I gotta run.
0: Yes. It's crazy to think back and to hear in real time people responding to what initially was thought possibly a mistake, possibly a tragic accident. But it didn't take much time at all for people to realize, oh no, this was no accident. This was very deliberate. You know, I was young, very young at the time. Thank you very much. I was 13 years old. It was the very beginning of eighth grade. I'll never forget it. It was my birthday. Oh, no. It was not my birthday. It was a week before my birthday, but it's amazing to think about what you were doing at that exact moment. I'm sure you remember. How could you forget? Tuesday, September 11th, 2001. I am walking from my eighth grade English class down to World Cultures. And I'm very nervous and uncomfortable because we're taking a huge test that I had studied for, but that I just... There were tests that I took in this middle school harder than any test I ever took in college or ever in any other capacity. But that's not the point. So I was nervous. And as it happened, my entire eighth grade English class happened to be the same group

0: my whole English class was my world cultures class. And the group that was in world cultures while we were in English, well, they switched. So we just switched. And as my group was walking down the stairs to world cultures and they were walking up the stairs to English, I remember very specifically, I looked at one friend of mine in particular. Her name was Liz Good, and she was holding her English book, and she said,
1: "Hey,
0: an airplane just crashed into the World Trade Center." And I'm not going to lie, I was 13 years old. At first, I didn't even know what that was. I didn't know what exactly she meant by that. And I'll tell you why. Not just because I was a stupid 13-year-old, but because growing up in elementary school, I was one of the taller guys. And on my basketball team from like first grade up through seventh or eighth grade, I paired up with one other guy. We were the tall guys and everyone called us the Twin Towers. So I knew the World Trade Center strictly as the Twin Towers. So as I'm walking down to World Cultures and I hear my friend Liz Good say a plane hit the World Trade Center, and we walk in and it's on the television. You can see the World Trade Center with smoke billowing out of it. And the second I saw it, I said, "Oh my God, those are the Twin Towers. I know those buildings. I mean, I know exactly what those are." And so it's on as we walk into World Cultures and we're all glued to it. Obviously we're like, but we didn't really understand. Again, we were 13 years old and we didn't know what it meant. We just thought, you know, okay, was it an accident? But our teacher was very uncomfortable and concerned. She was a very smart, political, you know, she knew the world. And she knew that probably was not just some accident. As we are looking at the screen, watching the smoke billow from the first tower that got hit, we see the second plane come into view and crash into the second tower. Now, we thought that that was either a replay or maybe a movie. We couldn't believe what we had just seen, especially my teacher. Now, here's where it gets a little crazy. So then I don't know how she was able to do this. I mean, I know how I get when there's like a baseball game I want to watch or a football game or something. And if someone turns it off or if I can't hear it or something, I get very pissed and antsy and I like have to leave and I will watch and listen to what I need to watch and listen to. She somehow found it in her to turn the television off at that point and make us take that damn test.
1: What?
0: Can you believe that? Can you imagine seeing that happen? Kind of realizing that like maybe this isn't a mistake. Maybe this is like what's happening. And then having to focus and take a test. It's just crazy. So we take the test and then the period ends. I walk to physical science and they have the television on. And I have to tell you, that test I took in World Cultures, that was the last thing we did all day. In physical science, we watched the news the entire time. Then I went to PE and I think we watched the news there. Then I went to lunch and then we were all dismissed. They actually let us all leave, which I figured must have happened all around the country, but I know now that that's not accurate. That's not true. I can't believe that. But yeah, we were dismissed. So I went home to my home in Kansas City and I remember sitting on the porch, sitting on our front yard or front porch. And I was with, I think, my sister or someone. And by this time, the Pentagon had been hit. A plane had crashed in Pennsylvania, United 93. I thought, oh my God. At first, I looked up at the sky and I just thought, what's next? You know, like, what? I thought, is this like the end of the world? I mean, I really did. I thought, what's next? And then I turned to the immediate surroundings. As a 13-year-old, I thought, what's happening? Like, is the world going to end? I mean, what's next? I was scared. It was scary. I was genuinely scared. I thought it was like Armageddon. I really did. And what's interesting is that, you know, I was a 13-year-old in Kansas City. You know, at the time in particular, there was nothing in Kansas City. I did actually start thinking about, okay, what is here in Kansas City that could be a target for attack? I was like, okay, we have the Sprint World Headquarters.
1: back when Sprint existed.
0: Of, you know, the headquarters for AMC Movies. And I was like, could they come here? Would they want to come here? I mean, can imagine a 13-year-old kid thinking like that. I mean, that's kind of what changed that day. I mean, the world changed that day for sure. But it was scary. And the funny thing, it's not funny, but what's interesting is no matter how old you were, no matter where in the country you were, if you were alive on 9/11, you have a story. And, you know, I just told mine and it's, you know, it's pretty vanilla. I mean, I wasn't in New York. I wasn't anywhere, you know, that got directly affected necessarily, but a lot.
1: I wasn't even an adult, for crying out loud.
0: People were. And I know that, especially now living in New York, if you live in New York, you know someone who was probably here that day. And it just so happens that I do. Someone I, you know, I've worked for, and a friend of mine here now, is she was here that day. And not only was she here that day, but she was heading to work at the World Trade Center. Now, here's her story.
2: So I worked on the 16th floor of 2 World Trade Center, which was the one with the antenna on it. And for my day, I was on the train going to work, and around my stop, which would have been Fulton, they said there's police action at Fulton, so you get off at the next stop, which was Brooklyn Bridge. So I got off at Brooklyn Bridge then. So beautiful. It was a perfect day. It was actually the weather is just clear sky and not cold and not hot, just gorgeous. And when I got out of the train station, there were a lot of people and they're all staring up at the towers, and there was a big gaping hole in mine, and then there was smoke coming out of the other one. So at that point, I would say my mind shut off and I went into a very strange state of stupidity and shock. So, you know it's terrorism, but your mind can't comprehend what's happening. So I had all these weird desires to, like, connect with someone I knew. You couldn't call anyone. Cell phones weren't working. Pay phones, there was a line around the block for pay phones. So I just started walking west. Like, I wanted so badly just to see someone I work with or connect with someone. And I also wanted to see what would happen. Now, looking back, of course, that was stupid. And if you're ever in a vicinity of a terrorist attack, it's best to vacate the area, whether you are 8.5 months pregnant or not. Remember at one street corner, this guy was freaking out because you could see people jumping and out of the building. And that was really horrible, but also incomprehensible. I was sort of over towards West Broadway. And a cop came up to us at that point, and he's like, everyone go north of Canal. So I started to sort of shuffle north of Canal, but also wanted just to understand, and I was wanted to see what would happen. And so then I was looking at the building, the one that I worked in, and so I was looking at where the fire was, and I was looking at where I worked. And I was like, well, they'll put it out, and, you know, like worst-case scenario, they'll let us go in, get our stuff. You know, I was really scrambling to get ready for my maternity leave. I had to get I want my computer, you know, I want my stuff. And so then I'm looking at my building and all of a sudden it just starts to pancake. So actually my people in my company have really interesting stories because the other one got hit first. And so the fire marshal of the World Trade said, everyone stay in your building. But our floor fire marshal for our company was like, hell no, we're out of here. Yeah, he evacuated them. But what happened was, the second they set foot outside World Trade, the second plane hit.
3: Oh.
2: So they were covered in like fire and debris raining down on them, and they had to run. But the thing about the 16th floor is that actually some people went down with him initially, but then they forgot their purse and went back up, got their purse, and then evacuated. So actually being on the 16th floor, it was very easy to evacuate. It was just mass chaos. I mean, no one knew what was going on. The police didn't know. And then the craziest thing, I was at my friend's. We watched CNN, and then we took the subway home, you know, just like normal. You know, that night, I was in shock, like thinking about like my job, like what software do I need to do my job? And then like I went to Staples the next day and bought like a pencil and a folder. Like I didn't know what to do, and contacting my team, like felt, you know, I just like, I, this has been dumb. I had, you know, a couple of weeks where I was home. I don't remember doing much. I volunteered for the Red Cross a little bit as a psychologist. And then I was on maternity leave. And then they found an office space. And in December, you know, we were in our new space. There was so much kindness. There was so much help. There was so much support. Really, I was impressive. You could get money from the city for like materials and supplies you lost. It was really inspiring how much the city came together.
0: Now, that was a friend of mine who was, if you didn't catch on, she was pregnant at the time. And so she was actually 8 months pregnant when she was trying to, like, you know, run from the falling building. And she, it's just unbelievable to me. I mean, she was headed to the World Trade Center. Now, she worked on the 16th floor, so she, as she said, it wasn't that hard to evacuate. But friends of hers, I mean, like, she had to have known other people in the building. She told me a good friend of hers' husband worked at Cantor Fitzgerald. Now, if you've never heard of that company, it's pretty famous for having lost virtually its entire workforce on 9/11. They were like on the 111th floor or something. That's where their office was. And it was just totally and completely wiped out. And her husband, or her friend's husband, gone. And, you know, those stories are chilling, chilling. And you do hear a lot of stories like that. Like my friend, Lucky. Lucky she wasn't there. Lucky she hadn't gotten to work yet. It, you know, how crazy is it? It's interesting to me that she says that at the end of that day, they rode the subway home. I figured the subway would have just been shut down. I figured the whole city would be shut down. So that's kind of cool that they didn't. I mean, that's kind of cool that the city wasn't completely brought to its knees. But yeah, it's interesting. You do hear a lot of stories like that where I was headed to the World Trade Center, or I had been there the day before, or stuff like that where it's like a close call, but they're fine. Well, tonight, as you'll find out, as you'll hear, there are also stories like that, just like that, except on the other end of the spectrum. Someone who was only in New York for one day, except it happened to be that day. And they happened to be at the World Trade Center that hour. And it's just, it's very difficult to listen to, but I think that it's important to remember this event, not just as a national tragedy and as a something that happened to us as a country, but, you know, almost 3,000 people died. So 3,000 people lost their lives. 3,000 families lost someone that they loved, a brother, a mother, a daughter, a sister, or any, like, they lost someone important to them at the drop of a hat. And I know how that feels, and it is, you never really recover from it. And if it was at the hands of someone else, I mean, it's incomprehensible. But it is interesting. And I think, you know, in 2001, it wasn't the digital age that we live in today. But the fact that we're able to look back on news reports and audio or radio broadcasts from the time, and it was stuff like that. And just, it's all so documented, hour by hour, minute by minute. It is so interesting to look back on a historical perspective. And the Today Show, I've kind of made like a tradition of watching the Today Show broadcast of September 11th, like once a year, because there is so much in there. And one of the moments that always sticks with me from that broadcast is when they're talking to a woman, a producer who lives down by the World Trade Centers. And as they are on the phone with her, the second plane hits.
3: The air is filled with hundreds of thousands of pieces of paper that are just sort of floating like confetti. The area is swarmed with emergency vehicles and sirens. We're very sensitive to this kind of thing in this neighborhood.
4: Elliot, have you, of course, because of the incident that occurred in the early 1990s, have you seen any evidence, Elliot, of people being taken out of the building? You say that emergency vehicles are there, understandably so, but of course the major concern is human loss. I mean, do you know if there were many people in the building?
3: Oh, another one just hit. Something else just hit. A very large plane just flew directly over my building, and there's been another collision. Can you see it?
5: Yes.
3: I can see it on the shot.
4: Oh, my.
3: Something else has just...
5: You know what? We just saw a plane circling the building.
6: It is in the other building.
5: We just saw a plane circling the building a second ago on the shot right before that.
3: I think there may have been another impact. Can you tell? I just heard another very loud bang, and a very large plane that might have been a DC-9 or a 747 just flew past my window, and I think it may have hit the Trade Center again.
0: Ugh. I mean, we lived it. Could you hear that? So you hear her react. Oh, another one just hit. And then they cut away and they actually cut back to the live feed of the World Trade Center. And they see this fireball and you can hear the cast and crew of the Today Show. Oh, my God. Like, react. I mean, this is real. Like, as this was happening. And even more so than that, there's a... They were interviewing people, live witnesses, you know, all throughout the morning. And, you know, some people worked for them. Some people happened to be on vacation, but whatever. But, like, I don't know how they were finding all these live witnesses. But at one point, they talked to a young man named Ollie. And this was after both planes had hit. And when he starts the conversation, when they bring him in, you hear him being very matter of fact. He's just trying to be professional and relay information. This is what's happening. This is what I saw. But you just hear him as he's telling the world what he's just seen. You hear the anguish and fear come over him. And it is just a very real moment. And gosh, it's kind of like sums up how we were all feeling that day.
4: Ollie Eberhard is another witness who is on the ground. Ollie, can you hear me?
7: Yes, hello.
4: Please tell me what you're seeing.
7: Well, I live in Lower Manhattan. I face the North Tower, the north side where the first plane crashed into the building. And right now, there's a lot of chaos on the ground, a lot of emergency vehicles. Everyone from the World Financial Center has exited and is walking north up to Battery Park North. There's just mass and mass of people walking north uptown of Manhattan. I happened to look just on the first tower, and I actually saw people waving where the first plane crashed through, and then it was unbelievable seeing this second jet come crashing into the second tower. What is going on?
0: Ugh. I mean, gosh, gee, it gets emotional just listening to him, because that's how we were all feeling. What is going on? What is happening? And as I was saying, you know, with television, with all of the, I mean, think about it today, like with Twitter, I mean, everything, even back then we didn't have Twitter, but everything is documented. And when we look back now, 16 years later, we can trace every step of how this happened, why this happened, as this happened. And I think that's important that people do know that, because, hey, you know, if we don't know how it happened, how will we know how to prevent it the next time? But as it was happening, we were all watching it on television. But other people who are still alive to tell the story, well, they were experiencing it on a whole nother level.
8: 7:59 a.m. American Airlines Flight 11 climbs into the Boston skies. Its route to L.A. will take it due west. Looking after the economy class cabin is number 3 flight attendant, Betty Ong. With the flight only half full, the trip should be fairly relaxed. 15 minutes after takeoff.
9: American 11 Boston, this is Boston, can you hear me?
8: Boston Air Traffic Control loses radio contact with the flight.
9: American 11 Boston, this is Boston, can you hear me?
8: Despite multiple attempts to contact the crew for 10 minutes, there's no response. With thousands of flights in the sky every day, this is not an unusual occurrence. But at 8:24, air traffic control overhear an in-flight announcement from the pilot's cabin.
6: We have complained that take-wise and
8: the message is clearly intended for passengers only, and it's immediately interpreted as suspicious by an air traffic controller in Boston. 8:28. The report comes to Ben Sliney.
10: Our experience with a hijack is that they usually ended benignly, and I wasn't overly concerned about the fact that a hijack had occurred.
0: Okay, now, when I first heard that, I was like, what? You weren't overly concerned that a hijack had occurred? I mean, that seems crazy to me. But then I was informed, and you find out later in this documentary, but back in those days, hijacks happened almost, dare I say, fairly often. And as he just pointed out, you know, they usually ended pretty benignly. People, they just wanted, I don't even know what they wanted. Usually the passengers were never even brought into it. But still, that's what they say, but still, the idea of a passenger airliner being taken over and this air traffic control guy is like, hey, no big deal. I wasn't concerned. That seems crazy to me. Maybe that's just me.
8: 8:34 a.m. On board, Betty Ong, in desperation, has managed to contact her airline, calling the reservation center in Raleigh, North Carolina.
11: My name is Betty Ong. I'm number 3 on flight 11. I think we're getting hijacked. Can anybody get up to the cockpit? No. The cockpit is not answering their phone, and the door won't open. We don't know who's up there. And our number 1 has been stabbed, and our 5 has been stabbed.
8: 8:35. The plane is not responding to air traffic controllers. And for the last few minutes, it's been deviating from its route towards New York.
0: The audio of Betty Ong and the audio that you heard, we have some planes, just stay quiet, we're going back to the airport. God, just hearing. So, you know, we heard a few newscasts, we heard from some live witnesses on the day of, but hearing these people, the terrorist, hearing his voice, you know, he sounds pretty normal. He said, you know, there are plenty of people here in New York City who sound like that. And Betty Ong, and she's trying to stay calm. She's being very professional, but hearing her voice and knowing, now we know what happened to her. Ugh, it's just heart-wrenching. And you think, I don't know, maybe she thought it was going to end benignly. I don't know. God knows that by the time the third or fourth plane crashed, they knew. Why do you think United 93 crashed in a field somewhere instead of into the Capitol building? Because they knew by that time that there was no hope. They were not going to land anywhere. You know, they were headed for something and they needed to take some action. But Betty Ong, she was on American Flight 11. It was the first flight to hit anything. So she probably had some hope. But either way, in a situation like that, for her to keep her composure and to stay calm is pretty unbelievable. But as we all know, as time went on, eventually, they lost contact.
8: The last reported sighting of American Airlines Flight 11 is just north of Manhattan, New York City. 8:43 a.m. On board American 11, flight attendant Betty Ong has been doing her best to let people on the ground know what's happening on the plane.
0: By that time, the plane had already crashed into the North Tower. Betty was gone. And God, I mean, it's like you hear, it's like in real time. It's just crazy. Now, one thing I do want to, you know, get to, because I think it matters, is before we get into more of the personal stories, is how this happened. Because, well, this was a huge, and this was catastrophic. And this, you know, before September 11th, 2001, this was something that we never dreamed of. I mean, like, as someone who was born in 1987, I had never heard of anything. I mean, like, I'd heard of stuff like this maybe in history, but this was not something that we thought ever could happen here at the time. I mean, it was just something we never would have dreamed of. So how did it happen? How did we let this happen?
8: But how did the most sophisticated security network in the world fail to confront this well-known threat and prevent the hijackings and their tragic consequences? The United States spends billions on military and intelligence systems to safeguard the nation. Question whether those systems could have stopped the 9/11 plotters. Almost 2 years before the attack, a CIA surveillance operation in the Yemen establishes that two of the hijackers, Al-Midhar and Al-Hazmi, have strong terrorist connections.
12: Midhar's family's phone had been intercepted, so there was solid information linking Midhar to Al-Qaeda and Hazmi to Midhar.
8: Some months later, the CIA eventually tracked Midhar to Dubai. Agents break into his hotel room. They discover that Midhar has a visa which enables him to enter and exit the United States at will. Within days, they are tracked to Kuala Lumpur, Malaysia, where one of the pair is photographed at an Al-Qaeda meeting.
12: There had been a meeting in Malaysia that had been surveilled. And then they lost the trail.
8: Up to this point, the system has worked. The CIA has identified a foreign threat to the United States. But here is where the plot slips through the cracks in the U.S. intelligence system. If Al-Midhar uses his visa to operate on U.S. soil, handling him becomes the responsibility of the FBI. But until Midhar's in the USA, the CIA maintain an exclusive interest in him and will not share classified details of his case. This lack of communication between agencies is not an oversight. It's a matter of policy.
0: Yeah. That's a little disturbing, isn't it? The CIA and the FBI don't work together and actually try and thwart one another. At least that's how it used to be. I don't know how it is today. God only knows how it is today with the leadership we have. But that's a problem. They were trailing these guys. They had a lot of intel on them. And then once they went from being out of the country to in the country, you would think that would up the, not surveillance, but that would up the awareness of them and whatnot. Well, yes, they were linked to Al-Qaeda. Yes, it should have upped the surveillance. But instead, it went from being the CIA's job to the FBI's job, and the CIA doesn't share information with the FBI, so good luck to you. That's where this all started. That's how this all started. Go on, sir. Go on.
8: 14 days to disaster. The FBI's own sources tell them of the potential threat of an Al-Qaeda attack, and the FBI conducts its own investigation.
13: We knew something was being planned by Al-Qaeda, and they were known Al-Qaeda operatives.
8: Two men with known links to Al-Qaeda are in the United States, but the CIA still isn't sharing intelligence on them. Al-Midhar and Al-Hazmi are not found.
13: Knowing that these people were residing in the United States would have been of tremendous investigative interest to the FBI.
8: September 11th, 2001. 2 hours from disaster. Five men check into American Airlines Flight 11, bound for Los Angeles. Three of them are flagged by the computer-assisted passenger pre-screening system, or CAPS. The computerized algorithm uses factors such as age, nationality, and travel records to identify potentially high-risk individuals.
12: If a passenger is selected by the CAP system for scrutiny, it involved, on that day, a more deeply searching questioning of his itinerary and where he's going, potentially what his bags are containing.
8: None of the hijackers are on the FAA's no-fly list, which would bar them from getting on the plane. And several of the hijackers board the plane carrying box-cutter knives on their person or in their hand luggage.
12: There were regulations about the blade length. It was less than 4 inches, for example. It was not considered to be necessarily a dangerous weapon.
8: Over the next 45 minutes, 14 more hijackers check into three more flights at cities across the Northeast U.S. Three more of them are picked up by CAPS, and several of the hijackers are also carrying knives. And yet, all of them are allowed to board their flights.
0: So, what does that mean? Does that make you appreciate the TSA more? I don't know. I don't really think so. I mean, because here's the thing. Feeling me up at the airport doesn't really... I mean, these guys should have been... These guys had been surveilled... for being members of Al-Qaeda. So how is feeling me up going to... I don't know. They were feeling people up at the airport back then. I just don't know. It seems remarkable to me that they were able to get on these planes with knives. I think that policy has probably changed, but still. It's just hard to believe. It's hard to believe that... All of this happened, frankly.
8: 32 minutes before first impact, the hijackers make their move.
12: If the hijackers demanded entry to the cockpit, the protocol at that point was open the door, let them in. The theory was we don't want to risk anyone's life.
14: Hold on!
0: What? Open the door, let them in because we don't want to risk anyone's life? How does that make sense? Open the door, let them in, because if they crash the plane, we'll all live. I don't get that. I don't get that at all.
8: Again, the theory doesn't allow for a suicide mission. The 19 hijackers take over 4 passenger jets and turn them into guided missiles. From this moment, there is nothing any airline or air traffic controller can do to stop them. The last line of defense is seemingly the U.S. military, the biggest, best-equipped air force in the world. But if they're going to act, they have to know that there is a threat.
0: Correct. That would help. Man, sure makes you angry at the government, doesn't it? Not even at the government for... And I'm not even talking about an individual. I mean, yes, we all know that George W. Bush was given a briefing one morning that said, like, Osama bin Laden determined to crash airliners into skyscrapers in the United States. But I'm talking about the bureaucracy that was kind of designed. I mean, come on, we got to act now. And as you'll find, it was really too late.
12: And there was an existing hijacking protocol by which the military would be contacted and potentially fighter jets would be scrambled.
8: Going by the book, air traffic controllers had to contact the FAA controllers in Washington. Then a chain of communications would follow before authority to scramble jets could be given. Had this protocol occurred on 9/11, the fighter jets could still have been sitting on the tarmac long after the fourth plane had crashed. Unlike the bureaucracy that hampered the CIA and FBI, ATC threw away the rulebook. An air traffic controller was so concerned, he called direct to a local airbase in Rome, New York.
15: Yes, one second.
8: Colonel Bob Maher has to handle the situation.
15: The first call we got was from the line controller at Boston Center saying, I've got a problem here and I need more help. I'm going to go to the military and get it.
8: 8 minutes to disaster. The military have been notified, but that doesn't trigger an automatic armed response. Mars still requires an order from a superior officer before he can scramble planes. The prompt actions of the quick-thinking air traffic controller hit the brick wall of military bureaucracy.
15: My hat's off to him, because he was taking an initiative that really wasn't reflected along the way up the chain later on.
8: Ma waits for authorization. Minutes later, he consults with his immediate superior, and they agree they can't wait any longer.
12: The order to scramble planes came from Rome, New York, and the commander in Rome said, I'll get the authorization from above later. We have to do this now.
8: Seconds to disaster. Ma orders two jets to scramble. Since the end of the Cold War, America's rapid response force has been reduced. Just four jets are on standby to defend half of America's East Coast. The nearest are at Otis Air Force Base on Cape Cod in Massachusetts, 250 kilometers from New York City. As the first passenger airliner flies into the World Trade Center, the pilots are still waiting for the all clear. The F-15s only take off from Otis 7 minutes after the first attack hits.
0: Pretty unbelievable, isn't it? So they're talking about how someone at air traffic control or in the military took initiative and said, screw this, we have to act now. Well, even then, as you just heard, the first fighter jet didn't leave the tarmac until 7 minutes after the first plane hit. And remember, there was only like 15 minutes between the first and the second planes. Gosh, I mean, that's crazy. Is that not crazy? But here's another question that I have, and this is something that we would have to, you know, really kind of wrestle with is, okay, so let's say that everything went perfectly and we got fighter jets up before American Airlines Flight 11 was even able to hit the first tower. Okay, so then what happens? Because then you're put in a position where, all right, so what do we do? Do we shoot down this commercial airliner full of innocent Americans? Well, you might have to. I mean, like, you might have to, because, I mean, you can't let it crash into the World Trade Center. Or do you, because they were bound and determined to crash into the World Trade Center. If they knew that wasn't going to happen, well, as we know, with the plane that crashed in Pennsylvania, they were bound and determined to crash somewhere. So I was going to say maybe if they knew they weren't going to be able to hit the Trade Center because they were being targeted by fighter jets and were going to be shot down if they got close to it, maybe they would just give up and land. But I don't think that would happen. You know, who knows how this could have gone? All we know is how it went and what happened and what it's been like since. Now, all right, so what we've done so far is we've taken a look back at what we saw on the news as it happened. You've heard my story. You heard my friend Maria's story. We've gone through how this happened and what the timeline was like, at least for the first plane. There's one kind of dimension here that we don't get to see. You know, when we think about this experience, we remember what we saw on the news. It's a visual experience. It's a visual document, if you will. There are photographs. There are memories. We know what we saw. But what about the people that were in those buildings? What were they seeing? I mean, how lucky are we not to know, to be perfectly honest? But there is some evidence of what maybe they were experiencing. It's not visual, obviously, but when those planes hit, especially the first one, everybody in that building grabbed the phone. They started calling 911. They started calling 311. They started calling their families. They started calling anyone and everyone. Not just to say, I'm in a building that has been hit by a plane. They didn't know it had been hit by a plane. They really didn't. Most of them thought a bomb had gone off. Some thought there was just an explosion. They didn't know what the hell was going on, and they couldn't get any information. They were completely in the dark, literally and metaphorically. And a lot of those conversations are recorded, and they are absolutely devastating. Now, the voice of someone, you know, when you think of the people you love, whether it's a spouse, boyfriend, girlfriend, mom, dad, sister, brother, nephew, whatever. When you think of the people you love, everybody, and this is really, everyone has a scent. And I don't mean like, you know, an odor. I mean, everyone has their own personal scent. And it's not a cologne. It's not a deodorant. It is their own personal smell. Everyone has a very unique voice. No two voices are the same. And when you lose someone, those are the things that you long for. You miss their voice. You miss their smell. You miss their laugh. And sometimes I was just talking to my aunt about this 2 days ago. My dad passed away in 2000. And it's astounding to me that like I can't find any recordings of his voice. Which is really, truly bizarre because he was a physician. And I specifically remember going with him sometimes to the hospital and he would go on rounds and he had a little dictaphone that he would literally read his notes into. And I remember I'd always kind of laugh about it because he would speak the punctuation as well because it was so that someone could transcribe it later. And so he'd be like, the pulmonary artery and the period and the comma period. Exclamation mark. So I saw him record his voice, but all those tapes, I have the dictaphone. I have the dictaphone that he always used. I can't find any of the tapes. It's remarkable. And I tell you, because I know how much you long, I would give anything for a recording of his voice. Anything. So these people who lost loved ones on 9/11, as you'll hear, some of the recordings are devastating and heartbreaking, but you know what? I guarantee you, they cherish them and they are so happy to have them.

0: The message that he left for me meant everything to me. I clung to it. I listened to it repeatedly in the days after.
1: Everybody has told me that has lost loved ones, you lose the sound of their voice. I've probably listened to the message hundreds of times.
2: It's available anytime I want to play it back. It's there. I hear it and I know it. I'm still very fragile to listen to it, and so I'm comforted to know it's there, but I don't listen to it.
3: See, that's interesting too. So they're right there in those three people that you just heard. You hear the different range of people who cherish them. I listened to it repeatedly, she said. The last guy you heard, he said he doesn't listen to it, but he still is comforted just knowing he has it. And that's kind of what I'm talking about. Having something like that to just cherish and have forever. It's a part of them that you can have forever. And man, it adds a lot to their story. It adds a lot to these stories that you're about to hear. Here's the first story.
4: I just want to let you know I love you, and I'm stuck in this building in New York. There's lots of smoke, and I just wanted you to know that I love you always.
5: My dog, Coco, wakes me up somewhere approximately 5:30 in the morning and wants to go for a walk. So at 5:30 in the morning, I get out of bed, brush my teeth, throw some water on my face. We walk through the woods for half an hour, 40 minutes. I say a little prayer every single day and talk to Melissa. So it's just, I know she's there. I know she's listening to me. I was the last person from the outside world that she spoke to. I'll always remember that. When you fall asleep sometimes at night and you close your eyes, you can just see her face there saying, "Dad, I love you."
6: On September the 11th, Bob Harrington's daughter, Melissa, was in New York for just one day. Age 31, she was a high-powered business executive and was there to oversee the merger of her company. The meeting was on the 101st floor of the North Tower of the World Trade Center.
5: She was only going to be there that Tuesday. When the merger was done, she was flying back to California the next day.
3: See, that to me would... Oh, God. I don't know. Like, I would think... There's a similar story, okay? So Seth MacFarlane, he tells a story about how he was supposed to be on one of the flights that actually crashed into the World Trade Center. But I think for one reason or another, he was hungover or something, and he missed his flight. He just happened to miss the flight. And he says that if he thought too much about it, it would kind of drive him crazy. But like, you know, that's a lucky story. But these stories where it's like she was there for one day. She was attending one meeting to discuss that merger between her company and another company. And then she was leaving. She was going to leave the building and by the next morning be out of the city. And she just happened to be there that morning, the hour that the plane hit. And now she's gone. And these stories are, you know, I can't imagine. I can't imagine. And to lose a 31-year-old, I just don't know. I don't know.
4: You know, there's a fire, Mike. I love you. I love you. I love you. I don't know if I'm going to be okay. I love you so much.
7: We found nothing of Jim. He was completely destroyed. So, the fact that I've spoken to him means so much to me. I think that the healing process is ongoing. It's important to let people know what families of 9/11 have been experiencing, what we've been going through, what we've gone through. We still have those memories that we don't want anybody to ever forget.
6: Jill Gartenberg had just started a family with her 35-year-old husband, Jim. A successful real estate executive, Jim had recently accepted a promotion at a new company. On September the 11th, he had only gone in to clear his desk at his office on the 86th floor of the North Tower.
7: Saying goodbye, I love you, is the last thing I can remember. Seeing him walking out the door that morning on September 11th.
3: So you see, so like when you hear that, the message that that guy left, hear it just one more time.
4: You'll be the fire of my prayer. I love you, God. I'm going to love you. I don't know if I'm going to be okay. I love you so much.
3: You know, you hear the fear, you hear the franticness. You, so some people might say, well, do you really want to hear that? Like, is that really the thing you want? The answer is yes, and a resounding yes. You will take anything. And frankly, he said, I love you so much. Those are the things you want to tell people. That's yes. The answer is yes. There's no recording of my father. Like I said, I would have taken him recording his notes about people's lungs and breathing. I don't give a crap. The whole point is just that you hear them. And if they're saying, I love you so much, and I just want you to know that, you know, I'll always be with you or something. Are you kidding? What better? I mean, like, I get it. It is heartbreaking to hear the fear and the pain and the, sometimes you can hear people fading. If they're breathing in this smoke, you can hear them on the phone just getting weaker and weaker. But you want to know what they went through. You want to remember them. You want to reflect and always keep in mind, you know, what they experienced.
6: 500 miles away in Chicago, Jim's closest friend, Adam, had only just arrived at work.
8: I turned on CNBC and they said, you know, we go live to the World Trade Center and there was smoke coming out of the building. The first thing I did was call his office. He picked up the phone right away, and he had a voice that I'd never heard before, and it was, you know, just utter panic and fear and expletives. There's fire, there's smoke everywhere, there's debris, I can't get out, you got to get me out of here. He had asked what happened, and he didn't know, and I didn't know.
6: Jim Gartenberg was on the 86th floor of the North Tower. Although he was six floors below the point of impact, Jim and a colleague were trapped by debris as the floors collapsed above them.
8: His comments were then real calm. Okay, what are we supposed to do? And I told him, there's fire and it's going up. You need to get down. And he said, I can't go anywhere. The stairs are blown out below us. You know, the debris is too heavy. We can't move anything.
3: What would you say to your friend then? You know what's happening. You can see what's happening, and you can see that the building is ablaze, and you're saying, you have to get down, you know, get out now. And if he's saying, I can't, then you probably come to the realization that, all right, well, then this is probably our last conversation ever. It was difficult as it was. I guarantee you he's happy that he had that conversation. He's probably cherishes the fact that he got to talk to him one last time.
6: 15 minutes after the North Tower had been hit, most people in Tower 2, the South Tower, were still at their desks and watching the tragedy unfold. Amongst them was 24-year-old trader Brad Fetchett, who left a message for his mother to tell her he was safe.
9: Hey, Mom, it's Brad. Just wanted to call and let you know. I'm sure that you heard that a plane crashed into World Trade Center 1. We're fine. We're in World Trade Center 2. I'm not, obviously alive and well over here, but obviously a pretty scary experience. I saw a guy fall out of probably the 91st story all the way down. So you're welcome to give a call here. I think we'll be here all day, but give me a call back later. Love you.
10: He was trying to reassure us that he was okay. But you could tell as he cleared his voice when he talked about seeing someone fall from the 91st floor that there was a lot of fear in his voice.
3: God, hearing his mom, hearing that kid, he was a kid, he was 24. What was he doing? You know, I'm about to turn 30, and when I hear that a 24-year-old was sitting at his desk in the World Trade Center, I'm like, what was that kid doing in the World Trade Center? You know, and to think that he was sitting there, and he was, you could hear that he was uncomfortable and he was totally scared. To think that he was sitting at his desk, he said, we're probably going to be here all day. I'm okay. Give me a call. And just to know that there was not a long time between the first and the second crash. The towers were hit relatively one after another. And so for that kid to be calling his mom after the first tower was hit, he probably had a matter of 5-10 minutes before he was in an inferno. And it's just, it's just absolutely devastating to think the human loss here on this day in this city. I'm going to play one more story. And I don't know if I can say it's more devastating. Not more devastating, but for some reason it does. I don't know why. It just strikes a chord with me. Maybe a little more than the others, and I can't really tell you why, but it's a story about a guy named Stephen calling his mother from the tower.
6: Following a successful career as a college basketball player, Stephen had moved to New York. At 33, he was now a trader with an investment company in the South Tower.
0: September 11th was a beautiful, beautiful day, as everyone always will remember, I know. I was very pleased to be going to a yoga class around the corner in the Village Hall. And at the end of the class, I walked home. And when I came into this house, there was a blinking light on the answering machine, and I had 6 messages. Not the usual thing. And one of the messages was from Stephen.
11: Mom, it's Stephen. My plane

0: There were messages then from people calling to say, Anna, are your children all right? And then there was a message from my husband. And he said, promise me you will not turn on the television. And that was an easy promise to make. I just went out in the backyard and I sat in a plastic, you know, those $5 plastic chairs under a tree, and with the phone in my lap, preparing myself for what I would need to face.
1: Two worlds, you're on the 88th floor, northwest corner.
2: Okay, now, you can
3: soak
2: in the towel and you can put them at the doorway.
3: And you're a two-world trader, right?
2: You're going to hand the door.
3: Sorry, you're on the
4: 88th floor, 88. I don't know what it is about Stephen's message. I really don't, but for some reason, the tone of his voice, just, it really, I don't know, I think it's kind of resigned to the fact that he hopes he's going to be okay, but he doesn't think so. He says there's a lot of smoke, and he says, I just want to tell you how much I love you, and okay, mom.
5: Mom, it's Steven. My building got hit by a plane, and right now I think I'm okay. I'm safe now, but it's smoky. I just want to say how much I love you, and I will call you when I'm safe. Okay, Mom? Bye.
4: He just sounds terrified. He sounds so scared. Oh, God. These poor people. Main difference, I thought. So we lost two icons. We lost two icons indeed.

0: want to say hello?
1: Oh, come on, bucko. Don't you want a balloon?
2: I'm not supposed to take stuff from the strangers. My dad said so.
1: Very wise of your dad, Georgie. Very wise indeed. I, Georgie, am Pennywise, the dancing clown. You are Georgie. So now we know each other. Correct?
2: I guess so. I gotta go.
1: Go? Without this?
2: My nose!
1: Exactly. Go on, kiddo. Take it. You want it, don't you, Georgie? Oh, of course you do. And there's cotton candy and rides and all sorts of surprises down here. And balloons, too. All colors.
2: Do they float?
1: Oh, yes. They float, Georgie. They float. And when you're down here with me, you float! Show!

0: Man, Ben Folds always takes me back, folks, to middle school, especially that album, Rockin' the Suburbs. That had Fred Jones Part 2, which is what you just heard, and The Luckiest. And The Luckiest was a song that was, I've sung that song at two different weddings. I've heard that song performed at many weddings that I didn't sing it at which I didn't sing. As far as news goes, well, there's not a lot. We talked about Dolly Parton. We talked about Tim Curry. There was also a stabbing in Times Square where a woman stabbed two people at random, killing a 32-year-old woman, and she was fatally shot. So that is sad. Mom Donnie has been backpedaling and apologizing for the bad rollout of his childcare payment plan. I have to say, early days for Mom Donnie, he's only been in office 7 months, I believe. He's had some great policies. He's been very busy. The rollouts have not always gone smoothly. So he might want to get that under control. I'm just saying. But he does promise to fix the payment mess before it launches, apparently. He's promising to fix the city's childcare payment problems before the first day of school amid concerns that delayed funds could threaten the rollout of his highly anticipated free age 2 through kindergarten program. That's right, many early childhood centers serving the city's 2, 3, and 4-year-olds said they had not received city funding they're owed, making it difficult or even impossible to serve families as the new school year kicks off September 10th, which is right around the corner. Crazy to think that tomorrow marks the first day of September. Sad, isn't it? We can kiss summer goodbye. It's officially turning into fall. Speaking of which, a few days ago, I went on an endeavor, if you will. I had a plant, you know, I planted some pathos and on one tipsy evening shoved some pumpkin seeds into the same pot, thinking these will never grow, but they did, folks, they did. And so I had a situation where I had a single pot in my Brooklyn apartment in which two different plants were growing, and they were starting to compete for water, for sunlight, for nutrients, for soil space. And we just couldn't have that. We couldn't have that. They would kill each other. And so I was told to separate them. I don't know how the fuck to do that. I'm not a gardener. I'm not really a gardener, you know? But I tried. I went to the hardware store. I bought a new pot. I bought a huge bag of soil. And I did take my pot of pathos and pumpkin plant. And it made a goddamn mess, I can tell you that much. Dirt all over my floor. And I will say, when all was said and done, I had in fact separated them, and now there are two pots, one for the pumpkin plant and one for the pathos, but I'm pretty sure I killed at least one of them in the process. I think the pathos will be fine. Pathos are very resilient. It's kind of amazing, actually. You can rip those pathos plants apart, pretty much. They can grow from next to nothing. As long as you put them in soil or even just a cup of water, which is crazy, they will bounce back. I don't know about the pumpkin plant, though. I don't even know if I, like, because it was hard to separate them. It was a small pot to begin with. And when I ripped up the dirt and stuff, there was roots everywhere. It's hard to determine which roots belong to the pumpkin and which ones belong to the pathos. So I didn't really. I just ripped the shit out of them, and knowing the pathos would bounce back and hoping the best for the pumpkin plant. So we'll see how that goes. It's not looking great for the pumpkin plant, which is really unfortunate because that's the one that was supposed to grow big and actually started to flower. Anywho, folks, enough about gardening. We are almost out of time for this evening. Dry your eyes. But before we go, let's take care of some housekeeping stuff that we always have to knock out here towards the end of the show.
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1: And of course, feel free to follow me. I'm at J-O-N, B as in boy, L-E-R-N-E-R. 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That's my handle on Twitter, Instagram, all that fun stuff.
0: All that fun stuff indeed. Folks, I would like to thank my guest, Davo, for calling in tonight from Kansas City and talking a little baseball, Royals, and even a little Chiefs there towards the end. It's funny, he did something that guests rarely do, and in fact, guests tend to get annoyed if I do. He said to save those clips and see if his predictions come true and we can talk about them down the road. Well, he can count on that. I certainly will. But I would like to thank him for calling in, staying up late to call in live. We always appreciate that. We are planning to have a couple guests coming up. Mary Walsh to me. Will be joining us again soon, as well as Ben Scheuer, a guest I've been promising for what feels like months, but we've been struggling to make it work. He lives overseas, so it's not so easy, folks. But listen, as I say at the end of every show, and I mean it more and more each week, apathy is the enemy. Truly, more than anything else in the entire world, apathy is the real enemy. Watch the news, read the paper, know what's going on in your community, know what's going on in the world, care about it, learn about it, know about it, have an opinion about it, and where need be, take some action to change it. This has been the Next Best Thing, folks. Until next week, I'm Jonathan B. Lerner. I'm Jonathan B. Lerner. Good night.

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1: Peculiar utterance of the day. Johnny Suspended Animation woke up in the year 2006, and he inquired, "Is my favorite punk music still popular?"
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Good, the Bad, and the Ugly is one of four westerns directed by Sergio Leone during the 1960s, all of which had their scores provided by Ennio Morricone. I'm Christian Needon, and this is Screen Sounds on Radio Free Brooklyn. Previously, I explored some of Morricone's musical legacy. This time, I'm playing selected cuts from his four 1960s Leone scores that helped reshape the way audiences thought about the Western genre. Those cues comprise the first in a recurring series that I'm calling Soundtrack Spotlight. Our first film is 1964's A Fistful of Dollars, with my selected tracks Per un Pugno di Dollari, Square Dance, Dope Giochi, Per un Pugno di Dollari, Cavalcata, and Per un Pugno di Dollari, Finale.

Our next film is 1965's For a Few Dollars More, with my selected tracks La Resa de Conti, Poker de Assi, Il Visio de Uccidere, Carrion, Addio Coroneo, and Per Qualche Dollaro in Più.

Our next film is 1966's The Good, the Bad, and the Ugly, with my selected tracks, The Good, the Bad, and the Ugly main title, The Sundown, The Carriage of the Spirits, The Ecstasy of Gold, and The Trio.

Our final film is 1968's Once Upon a Time in the West, with my selected tracks, C'era Una Volta il West, Il Grande Massacaro, Armonica, Cheyenne, and Duelo Finale.

That's it for my soundtrack spotlight on Ennio Morricone. For more music inspired by the late great Italian maestro, please listen to episode 1 of Screen Sounds. 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I'm Christian Needon, and I hope you enjoyed the music. 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
2: I'm probably more famous for sitting on the toilet than for anything else that I do.
3: My point of view is not a normal point of view. So I think that all people are assholes until proven different.
4: A lot of what we do is designed to annoy people to the point where they might just for a second question enough of their environment to do something about it.

Oh yeah. Good morning. How are you out there? More than halfway through September, the 19th in 2026. What's shaking? Good to be here. Let's get into it. This is my happy place. I hope it's yours too. Yeah, that is the sound of one Mr. Francesco Zappa getting after it. And we're going to get after it as well. The anniversary of a very particular album that I always liked. It's probably pretty damn controversial at this point. It could be, but a lot of social issues. He's bringing up a lot of social issues and exposing a lot of corruption. And it's just a great cohesive album. It's called You Are What You Is. Of course, it is grammatically not right. And I'm trying to find out how many years old this album is. Came out in 1981. So you do the math. I'll leave it to you. I definitely am not doing the math, dude. I got a pocket calculator, but dude, I'm not doing it, man. Yeah, I don't blame you. That's my main man, Roscoe P. Weatherton, getting after it. We're talking about, what, like over like 7.5 years together doing the show. And You Are What You Is will be turning 45, if you can believe it. September 23rd, 1981. This Wednesday will mark 45 years of the great release. And if you were an English teacher, you'd be marking it up in red pen, you know what I'm saying? Because of the grammatical errors on purpose, intentionally. It's a Frank kind of a thing. I don't know why he likes to misspell words like cosmic and lights, L-I-T-E-S, but it's a Frank kind of a thing. I don't think he realized that it would be hard to look up some of these songs if he didn't spell it right. Now then, songwriters in general across the board, they shorten it, they stretch it, and they misspell it and reinvent words on purpose. They throw the rule book out the window. There are more songs about ain't with the word ain't in it. I guess I should look it up while we're on a break. But it works in music. I remember somebody would say ain't and they would just get lambasted like it was the absolute worst thing. But I don't know. In some ways, it feels right. And in song, it definitely does. Gonna, shoulda, woulda, coulda, gotta, bout, till. These are all kind of shortened words that just make sense. And I think being in kindergarten right now and hearing language and things and letting things slide kind of gave me the idea to do a show like this. Frank's first song, Why Don't Ya Do Me Right, is a kind of a lesser known track off the Absolutely Free album. And this episode is 359, folks. So thank you for being here if you are one of those folks that's always being here. Well, let's get into the music. And again, this is in honor of You Are What You Is. So you're going to hear a few tracks from You Are What You Is. But right now, think about it. Why don't you do me right? It's a good point, dude. I can say that to you all the time.

Welcome back to the Mothers of Connection radio show right here on Radio Free Brooklyn. My name is Kent Corin. We got hour and change left, hour and 40 minutes coming at you. We are doing a theme in honor of the album You Are What You Is that somewhat butchers the English language, the grammar. Words like, well, and that album, You Are What You Is not correct, as you know. It's a funny, deliberately abrasive satire of a American language. It also, if you go into the album, you'll see it plays on consumer culture, makes fun of religion, everything. Every stone is turned. No stone is unturned. How about that? And it's got everything from doo-wop to funk and then some intricate ensemble playing. Anyway, you heard a really good one there, a different version of Can't Afford No Shoes, and you see there the grammar being not exactly correct or close to it. Can't afford no shoes, can't afford any shoes if I were in class. But for the cadence and the nuance of the song, can't afford no shoes just works better than can't afford any shoes. Oh, thanks, professor. Well, I mean, I don't know. This is the theme that we landed on here, Roscoe, and we got to interpret it the best we can. I Don't Wanna Get Drafted. Before that, I love that song, parroting the draft, which is a very serious subject, but the way Frank does it brings a lot of awareness to it. If Only She Woulda, parroting Ray Manzarek's Doors organist, and the way he plays, let's jam, he says. I Ain't Got No Heart, and a Zappa staple from 68 all the way to 88. And then Why Don't You Do Me Right off the absolutely free album. When I was in copywriting school, that's right, copywriting school, there was a book that we had to have called The Elements of Style. The Elements of Style is a very kind of outdated now piece of literature, but it's actually very helpful if you are trying to nail everything. I mean, now we've got Grammarly and spell check and all this stuff, but in 2005 or 6 or whenever I had it, it was actually quite helpful. But I used it to sort of inspire songs that do the opposite of the Element of Style by E.B. White, originally written in 1918 and revised in 1959. I remember when we all got it, we were like, really, we're going off of this. But it's helpful, and now, of course, we've got all the tools in the world on the computer, so it doesn't matter. But I use things like, you know, omitting needless words and following standard usage, making sure you got to make sure you're doing that. But I did the opposite. I found songs that you will see in this next block that somewhat butcher the language. So this is, what am I going to call this one? Sing It Wrong. I don't know. Why sing it right, maybe? But the words, when you chop them up, they really become like musical notes because of the rhythm of them. Gonna, wanna, shoulda. Well, let's go all the way back to Junior Walker and the All-Stars, a really cool old band from Battle Creek, Michigan. One of the first Motown bands, and they go all the way back. They got some nice saxophone playing in here. I love a good saxophone in the doo-wop kind of a sound. And I think that's what they display nicely here. Well, strap in. We're going to keep moving on to the second portion of the show. We got some Gotta songs. Come On, Bein'. Guess what song this is? Can't Get No, but it's not who you think it's from. And then another one, grammatically butchered. All right, feeling good. The Bills are doing well. I finished another week with the little guys, tearing it up, watching chrysalises form, cutting out butterfly wings, and shaking tambourines. So that's my kind of week, and it is quite exhausting. Okay, let's get into it. Got to Hold On to This Feeling by Junior Walker and the All-Stars right here on Radio Free Brooklyn.

0: It ain't supposed to be sad, though you might feel it that way. It's a song about desperation. Every now and then we do get desperate. This is a song about L-O-V-E, and if you abuse it, you're gonna lose it. And if you lose it, you're gonna abuse it. And if you abuse it, you ain't gonna be able to choose it, cause you ain't gonna have it further on down the line. Things ain't gonna be so fine. You're gonna be sitting there on your little machine, trying to look and keep it clean. You're gonna be playing bingo all night all alone. That's why you're sitting there by the telephone, and you know that she ain't going to call you. So you put on the TV and you're watching Johnny Carson segueing right into the Tomorrow Show, but that don't got to go, so you turn it off, you turn on the radio. The radio don't seem to get the click, so you say, hey man, I can't look at the split. You start to open up a little book and there's something there you got to overlook. You say, baby, you know there's something on my mind. You say, baby, there's something on my mind. I know that you're home and I know you ain't all alone. So you start walking over to a house. You get over to a house, you walk over to a door, you start pounding on the door. You say, open up the door, bitch, it's Woofa Goofa with the green teeth. Let me in. Well, she opens up the door and then you just kind of walk up to her and say, baby. You look up way up at a green mascara and you say, oh my darling. You know, her and me was at the party as friends. Do not believe what they say. That's only gossip that they're telling you down the wisecrack line. You say, darling. Take your big curls and just squeeze them down, Rotumba. What's the name of that chick with the long hair?
1: Rapunzel.
0: That's right. Hey, Rapunzel. Hey, Reputa. Reputa the beauty. Hey, Reputa the beauty. Let me down your hair. Let me climb up to the ladder of your love. Because this Woofa Goofa saying to you, love comes once, and when it comes, you better grab it fast. Cause sometimes the love you grab ain't gonna last. And I believe I muster. You know I think I muster. You know, baby, I think I muster. You know I think I muster. I muster got love.

0: Yeah, great way to end a tight little block there with the great Peter Wolf, the frontman, and the energy and the vibe of the Jay Giles Band. That's from 76, of course. The album's called Blow Your Face Out, from 1976. And then, of course, they would just keep chugging along until about 80, 81, when they had all those great hits, right? Centerfold, Freeze Frame, Love Stinks. Love Stinks. Dude, that was my prom song, dude, because that gym just stunk, dude. Too many pubescent. Get out of here. Yeah, those gyms would stink, I guess, back in the day. Prom, people sweating it up. I remember we danced to a lot of Billy Idol. Moaning, moaning. I was like, why are we dancing to this? Anyway, had some fun lyrics. But that was the Boston-born Jay Giles Band. And Peter, I just looked up because I would love to see that cat, is still performing in small places in Boston. So that must be his place, his neck of the woods. Before that, I had to hit you with I Can't Get No. And again, just to remind you of what the thematic tangent we are rolling with is songs. That would be grammatically incorrect. Songs that don't necessarily fit the rules of grammar and sound better for it. So I would be calling this show You're Singing It Wrong, and I would spell it Y-E-R. You're a bad... Yep, I am. You're immediately demonstrates the premise. That's why I did it. The Elements of Style was this book I mentioned in the last block, but, you know, it scoffed at things like dropping the G and singing and being. So let me tell you what you heard before that. We had, of course, the great Betty LeVette. Do I still hear Tunage coming through? No. That must be the producer watching his whatever cartoons. Before that, Betty LeVette with a great little lineup there, a lot of sax players and stuff. You didn't hear it on that song, but I was just looking at the lineup. She had a ton of people with her. I was trying to find her touring schedule. Not a lot coming our way. It Don't Come Easy. Originally, a Ringo song that George helped him write. And, of course, Don't Come Easy is not correct. It doesn't come easy, but that doesn't play as well. Being Green. I'm hoping you remember what Being Green song was from. It ain't easy being green. Does it say ain't? No, it's not. It's not easy being green. That's Van Morrison covering Kermit. And, of course, that song is about, like, fitting in and that kind of deal, which is why I loved that song back in the day watching Sesame. It's the song is about, like, being comfortable with who you are. Like I said, come on, everybody. Come on, C'mon, usually works too. You see that in a couple songs as well. And that's NRBQ. And it was originally an Eddie Cochran song written by Eddie and a guy named Jerry Capehart, going all the way back to 58, NRBQ. I don't know enough about them, but every once in a while I'll see somebody with like an NRBQ t-shirt and kind of surprised because they do cook, but they're not widely known, I don't think, unless there's somebody that went on to do great, not that they didn't do great things, but somebody that went on to have some kind of solo career. That's okay. Before that, I think that's where we started. Oh, I'm sorry, You Got to Move, Rolling Stones. It speaks for itself. It's a Mississippi Mississippi Fred McDowell originally wrote that. And then we kicked the whole thing off with Gotta Hold On with Junior Walker and the All-Stars. That was a fun one. I would like to do a show that's a little bit more like that, but I wanted to get away from the genre shows and get into more of thematic tangents, as the great Earl Bailey does on Sirius XM. He might do something like this, but he would do like an hour of just Gonna or Wanna song, something like that. Now then, Everything I Do Gonna Be Funky from now on. Lou Donaldson does a cool instrumental of that. And then we will get into our Gonna block. We're gonna get into it. As in, gonna be some changes made. Who's gonna stand up? A change is gonna come. That's what Earl Bailey does. But he is way smoother than me. Anywho, are you ready for the long weekend? Hopefully you get Monday off for Yom Kippur. We're going to atone for our sins.
1: Yeah, dude, I got a list of them, man. Are we going to Temple of Doom or whatever you call it?
0: Temple of Doom. Temple Beth Doom. Yeah. No, we're not going to hit the synagogue this week. But we will atone and reflect as we always do for Yom Kippur. Now then, everything I do gonna be funky. Hey, thanks for being here. I want to hit you with some info for Radio Free Brooklyn. There is a fun, really fun music festival going on. It's called Pet Sounds Music Festival for Volume 3 of its event. It's on Friday. It was last night. I listened to a portion of it. My highly talented niece was interviewing some of the bandmates along with Bella, her partner, in between sets, I believe. It sounded like a small, intimate kind of a place. I got to take a look at it. But it's at a place called Rubelade, 389 Melrose Avenue, not in L.A., but in Brooklyn. And 6 p.m., both nights. Some of our hosts are recording it, I believe Calvin Williams. And there are several bands each night, DJs and other performances, tickets. I think $20 for both nights. And Radio Free Brooklyn, obviously, is the festival's media partner. Head on down to Melrose Ave. Okay, let's get on to the tunage from the Mothers of Connection. Thanks for being here. Let's get funky.
2: You remember Funky Mama?
3: Yeah.
2: That was one of my best recordings, baby.
3: Oh,
4: that was bad.
2: Alligator Boogaloo.
4: Yeah.
2: Midnight Creeper.
4: Yeah.
2: I don't play nothing but funky music, baby.
3: Funky music is in.
2: And you know why I do that?
4: Why?
2: Because everything I play gonna be funky.

originally written and recorded by the great Sam, late great Sam Cooke, back in 64, inspired by the racism Cooke personally experienced and by the growing civil rights movement that was happening at the time. That's a change is gonna come. We hope. We still hope. And this Jeff Beck, off a tour, 2014 tour, and released in 2015, just called Live Plus. Jimmy Hall doing the vocals. Don't know a lot about him other than who's in a band called Wet Willie. Before that, U2. I don't know. I get ragged on for liking U2. I've been listening to U2 since fifth grade, maybe longer. But I remember had Under a Blood Red Sky, the live, amazing live album from them, listening to them in fifth grade. Bono, The Edge and Company, a nice stripped down version. I love the song, Who's Gonna Ride Your Wild Horses? And we are doing Gonna. Here is The Block in the You're Singing It Wrong theme today, in honor of You Are What You Is. Who's gonna stand up? It just works. Who's gonna? That's Neil Young with a 92-piece orchestra. Unbelievable. And some kids in the beginning, and it's kind of a mixed up kind of a thing. And then I thought maybe it was more recent, but it's 2014. An environmental call to action. It could work really towards anything, except that he references our water issue and the fossil fuel damage. And the answer is, whose responsibility is it? Well, it's in our hands now. I remember when I saw him live a couple years ago, he kept saying, "What's your favorite planet?" We all said, "Earth." He would finish like a rockin' version of Down by the River. "What's your favorite planet?" Who's going to stand up? That was it. Bruce Hornsby and his band from the Halcyon days, going to be some changes made, kind of personal changes. And did I read that right? Sting doing the background vocals? Well, I'll be. Lou Donaldson and just a monster lineup. Melvin Sparks, Dr. Lonnie Smith, Blue Mitchell, Idris Muhammad. I actually know all these dudes. I like them. I like it. Well, welcome back to The Moses Connection, episode, what are we rocking? 359, almost at the 360 full circle kind of a thing. And I just wanted to share an act of kindness that happened this week. I feel like when you were kind of feeling purposeful in life, you were kind of more receptive to those kind of things and more aware overall, astute, one might say. But the other morning, I locked myself out at 6 a.m., pounding rain, sun still hidden, no umbrella, because I usually just don't take one. It doesn't rain that much lately. And I knew I had a 20-minute walk, but the rain was coming down. I was getting pounded. And I just don't bring keys because I take the train and the house is always open. Don't tell anybody. Well, somebody's here. The only place open, there was a sliver of light emanating.

for freshness kind of a vibe. And we both started laughing. I poked some eye holes later, but I just kind of like started walking and just took it all in. But as ridiculous as it was, I was incredibly grateful for this act of kindness. And that's what I wanted to share. Like, kindness comes in the strangest of forms sometimes and at the most unexpected times, or when you need it most. And that was just, yeah, I would have got wet, big deal, but, you know, I'm going to a place and a job, you got to look a certain, have a certain standard. Anyway, I want to know if it's good for you. Let me know if it's good for you. KennettReadyForBrooklyn.org. I don't know what that means, if something's good for you. Anyway, then we're going to do a block of Ain't songs, and Ain't songs are everywhere, and they're really good. Let's get funky with Funkadelic right here on episode 259. 359.

0: And just like that, that'll do it. That was a fun show, going off of some grammatical errors or intentional grammatical errors. Sing it the way you want is what we were trying to suggest today and encourage. And they do. Music has always been like that. It doesn't adhere to the elements of style, to the grammatical guardrails that are often applied to language. Wanna, coulda, shoulda, ain't, don'tcha, that kind of stuff. Went down today on the Mothers of Connection, episode 359. Boom, 360 coming up real fast in a week. Rubala, tonight, 389, Melrose Ave. Be there for the Pet Sounds Festival. My niece Kai will be there interviewing. Boom, 6 p.m., do it. Thanks for being here today on the Radio Free Brooklyn Show, Mothers of Connection.
1: Remsen and Pepsi. Genevieve got to witness Pepsi express herself creatively using spray paint for the first time and mused about how uniquely Brooklyn that moment was.
2: And like, I just turned 47 and I'm like, I could be in yoga pants in the suburbs. But instead, here I'm raising my two beautiful kids with adults who are amazing in a space that I trust. And like, I come back after leaving them alone and they've like broken out the spray paint. And it's baby's first day of spray painting.
1: I'm Calvin Williams. This is what Brooklyn sounds like.
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depths of space, the ultimate terror. 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

0: From the director of Poltergeist, from the special effects creator of Star Trek, the motion picture, Life Force. In the blink of an eye, the terror begins.
1: Good morning, everybody, and welcome to Orcs and Dorks. That was the trailer for Life Force from 1985. We watched this on a whim yesterday, partly because it has Sir Patrick Stewart in it for like 15 minutes. That was enough for me. And very happily surprised by what turned out to be one of the most like infamous sci-fi movies I think we've seen in recent years. It is known as a very over the top, borderline campy movie. I mean, let me look up Life Force reviews really fast. They should be on. How about now? Yes. Okay.
2: Yeah, right. Light Force was... I'm sorry, excuse me. I'm a little sick today. I don't know what's going on. So, Light Force was an unexpectedly good movie. When you found it, you were very hesitant based off the reviews that you were seeing, but well, I found it pretty delightful.
1: I mean, I'm beginning to respect reviews less and less, unless I know exactly who the reviewer is, and like have a, like know their track record and know that like my tastes align with theirs to some degree. I try not to think about them too much.
2: I can't help but wonder if some of the reason why the movies that we watch that we enjoy are so badly reviewed is because they might have been reviewed. I think that people don't like movies when they come in expecting one thing and then getting something else, even if the other thing they get is good or entertaining or fun.
1: Yeah.
2: And I can definitely see where Life Force would give you expectations that don't match reality.
1: Can you say more?
2: Yeah, so just to kind of give just an overview of the premise, you have these astronauts who are studying Halley's Comet, and it's this joint task force between the English and Americans, and it's a British movie, so, you know, it takes place in London for the most part. But when we start the movie, we're on a spaceship, and these astronauts have found this strange structure on the comet. They go and investigate, and they find these people in these kind of glass pods, and there's these three people, two men and just the most beautiful woman you have ever seen. They're naked, of course. This movie has like a billion titties in it. and so they capture one of these bat things, and then they take the human-esque people, aliens, onto their ship, and then chaos ensues. And then, plot spoiler, these aliens suck, they feed by sucking like your soul, life out of their subjects. And so they're kind of like vampires, basically. It's a vampire movie. And so most of the movie actually takes place in London, in these labs, trying to study the vampires. Of course, the vampires escape, chaos ensues. And so you're following like this scientist, a British military guy, and then an American astronaut who has fallen in love, of course, with the female vampire.
1: He doesn't want to be.
2: It's like a coercive pull. Yeah,
1: the vampires possess like a psychic power, and the female like lead villain, or the female lead, I should just call her, I'm not really sure, seems to be like especially powerful among the vampires and can like reach out and like touch and control people's minds from like great distances, like miles and miles and miles.
2: And this American astronaut was the first one to really like have contact with her like on mm-hmm. the spaceship. And so they have this special psychic bond, I guess. And so it's like these three guys running around trying to figure out how to kind of contain this threat. And so if you're really into sci-fi and it's pitched to you as kind of vampires in space, mm-hmm. then you start and you're on a ship. You're like, okay, cool. Like, we're in space. This is what I want. And to be fair, the space scenes are very painfully hokey. It is almost as bad as Star Trek putting like a lion's mane on a pug and calling it an alien.
1: I did not have that reaction, but I can respect it.
2: And so I can see where you start to like have doubts. And then the entire rest of the movie is on Earth. Mm-hmm. And so I could, you know, see where if you are really into sci-fi and you want this to be astronauts fighting vampires, mm-hmm. that is not what you get.
1: Yeah. There seems the reviews kind of point to this being a genre fusion between sci-fi adventure and like zombie horror. Like borderline grindhouse horror. They don't quite make it there, I don't think, but it's a strange amalgamation of things, because it starts out very kind of like Space Odyssey 2001, and then by the end of it you're like, well, this is a zombie film, you know, like this is. Like, I didn't realize we were heading here, but to me, it works. I really liked the movie.
2: I think it's worth saying that the zombies come in through kind of the idea of thralls for the vampires.
1: Yeah.
2: Where the vampires have an ability to, you know, feed on you and drain you completely, and you turn into this, like, weird withered husk.
1: Mm-hmm.
2: Or they can just partially feed on you, and you kind of come back
1: mm-hmm.
2: as one of them, but without like the cool powers.
1: Yeah, you just come back with the thirst, like the unending thirst for life force.
2: Yeah, and so it's like your mind's erased mm-hmm. and you're just kind of aimlessly attacking. And so yeah. They really do appear like a zombie. I mean, they towards the end of the movie, the alien ship that I think looks like a sperm has positioned itself over London, is kind of en masse sucking mm-hmm. souls. And so when our main character, our astronaut, and the military British guy are like going through London, you're just seeing these hordes of like thralls
1: mm-hmm.
2: just sort of like, ooh, walking around the street. And at that point, it was very, I felt like there was like a second shift, because
1: mm-hmm.
2: you go from like sci-fi to kind of this like office horror drama with vampires, and now mm-hmm. you have entered the realm of the Living Dead.
1: So one reviewer describes it as combining outer space adventure with late show horror might seem a great way to double your audience, but Life Force doesn't do well in either genre. I don't think that's fair. I think this movie is greater than the sum of its parts. I certainly found it entertaining. I can't help but be confused by people's negative reaction to this movie. To be honest, like I found it perfectly passable. It's not legendary, but I thought the effects were solid for being from 85. I thought the acting was good. The plot is definitely a little wonky, but it was believable. I do want to point out that we did not watch the standard version. We watched it's not quite a director's cut. We watched the version that came out in the United Kingdom, which is 15 minutes longer than the theatrical version. And so apparently that extra 15 minutes adds a little bit more to the plot. Like it makes it flow a little bit better. I don't know what scenes were added though, but maybe that's why we're having a much more positive reaction to this than the general audience.
2: Oh, possibly. I mean, I thought it worked well too. I thought that it was a solid B movie, and we're the type of people who like B movies.
1: Yeah.
2: you know, I mean, this isn't prestigious. It's not going to win an Academy Award, but I was entertained and was able to like sit through it. And I mean, I kind of enjoyed the way that they were presenting vampires.
1: Mm-hmm.
2: I thought it was very clever. And at one point, one of the scientists even realizes that these vampires can only be killed through like this lead sword
1: mm-hmm.
2: speared through this.
1: They're the center, they're like life center energy, which is 2 inches below their heart.
2: Yeah. I don't know why. So he starts researching vampire lore.
1: Mm-hmm.
2: And I thought that that was just a perfect touch, because they're able to develop this theory that Halley's Comet, where these vampires live, these aliens mm-hmm. live, you know, comes down to Earth every, what, like 90, whatever. It's uncommon years.
1: Yeah.
2: The vampires suck up a city or whatever, and then they leave. And so this addresses some of the folklore around Halley's Comet as an omen of kind of doom.
1: Yeah.
2: And then it also ties into this folklore around vampires. And so I thought that that was just a lovely touch.
1: Yeah.
2: You know, it just knits everything together. And I really liked that vampires can only be explained by being from this other world.
1: Mm-hmm.
2: But like still within the realm of like physics and logic.
1: Yeah. I want to point out that this was a box office flop. It had a budget of $25 million and it made $11.6 million at the box office.
2: That's really bad.
1: Yeah. So the theatrical cut was 101 minutes. And then the international cut, which is what we watched, was 116 minutes. It was directed by Tobe Hooper. Screenplay by Dan O'Bannon and Don Jacoby. It was based on The Space Vampires by Colin Wilson. The Space Vampires is a British science fiction novel that came out in 1976. And it starred Steve Ralisbeck, Peter Firth, I think I'm saying that, Frank Finlay, and Matilda May. And Matilda May plays the space vampire woman. So there's some interesting ideas here. For instance, like the humans, when they like the Churchill, which is the space, like the human space vessel that's going to go check out Halley's Comet and discovers the vampire spaceship, go on board and they find it full of bat people, dead bat people, desiccated husks. And they go into the center of the ship and they find 3 crystalline casks, like almost like coffins or stasis pods. And they're filled with the most beautiful people you've ever seen. Because this movie is in the 80s, these people are just like average Hollywood good looking now. But like during the 80s, they didn't just exclusively cast attractive people. So they do look gorgeous by comparison with everybody else in the film who are, you know, good actors. They very deserve British. To be here. Very British. This is a British film. But like believable, regular looking people, you know what I mean? Not ugly, but just regular people, not like perfectly crafted like these vampires are. And so they bring them back to they put them back on the Churchill, and then they start psychically draining all of the people on board. And the Churchill, against the crew's wishes, make it back to Earth,
2: that's
1: crash land. Yeah, that's the ship. And then the vampires start infecting the city. They send the authorities on a wild goose chase, eventually resulting in like a zombie apocalypse in London. And the prime minister is infected. He turns into like a zombie. It's all going haywire. And
2: at one point,
1: NATO wants to drop a bomb on London.
2: Something else is that, as we were saying earlier, these vampires have the psychic connection with anyone that they mm-hmm. have like touched, been in, like fed on.
1: Mm-hmm.
2: And
1: well, they can even
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0: All right, we are live now. That was a recording. There was a little technical difficulty, but we are here in the studio, and we want to talk about Superman, not Life Force.
1: Zoinks! Zoinks!
0: Yep, we've definitely here to talk about Superman.
2: Good morning. Yes. We just got back from an amazing vacation, and we and Radio Free Brooklyn was on vacation with us, so everyone's going a little slower today.
0: All right. I wanted to play the Superman theme, and I think we heard it layered underneath the
2: Life Force theme. So why don't we listen to that one more time?
0: The video is loading. All right, here we go.

0: All right, that was the Superman theme. Well, we were on vacation last week to the beautiful, beautiful land of Alaska, and several days of that trip, we were trapped on a cruise ship. And one of those days, we watched the new James Gunn Superman movie. I had this on my watch list for a little while. I have friends who rave about this movie, who say it's like the freshest, most fun superhero movie to come out, quite frankly, since James Gunn stopped doing Marvel. What's up?
1: It is also the most brightly colored Superman movie. We did not get the obnoxious blue filter that makes everything look sad.
0: Yeah.
1: This is cheerful. I mean, there's sad parts, but it was nice. It was refreshing.
0: It's ridiculous how much they put blue filter over movies and television. It was like 5 years of blue agony. And like, I love the color blue as much as the next person. I did not want that much blue. And I certainly didn't want a blue filter over every single scene.
1: I wore blue tinted sunglasses yesterday and was like, wow, I feel like I'm in a movie.
0: That's really
1: But back
0: funny.
1: To Superman.
0: Yeah. Superman felt like a breath of fresh air. There's quite a few fun pieces of trivia for this. James Gunn and Marvel had a falling out, and because Marvel was taking Marvel movies in a direction that James Gunn was, interested in supporting. They had a falling out. They fired James Gunn, and then DC picked him up ASAP, as quickly as they humanly could.
1: Marvel's lost.
0: Yeah, Marvel's lost for real. And quite frankly, I think they regret it, because Marvel movie revenue has been falling steadily ever since James Gunn left. And I can see why. Like, I've seen a couple of these Marvel movies, and they're just so basic. They're so formulaic. They're so predictable that it's uncomfortable, that it's like, what, like, why am I even going? I've seen the trailer. I already know what's going to happen. And even that's too forgiving. It's like, it's apathy. These movies feel like apathy as a product.
1: And if this Superman movie is anything to go by, James mm-hmm. Gunn has a good sense of the fun mm-hmm. of superheroes.
0: Yeah, he really does.
1: He really balanced the seriousness of what the superheroes go through. Yeah. And I mean, there is angst. Superman kind of had a bit of a rough start to life, yeah. let's say.
0: Mm-hmm.
1: And I really like that James Gunn's Superman doesn't look away from it,
0: mm-hmm.
1: but he does also round it out by saying, it's like, no, you know, like, this is a story about a young man with friends and a yeah. love interest and a family.
0: Mm-hmm.
1: And, you know, there's joy and silliness. And I thought that made the movie feel so much more well-rounded.
0: Yeah.
1: Like, not everything can be grimdark. And God knows, I love a gritty movie. But, you know, Superman is, I think, supposed to be a little bit brighter. And so that was really nice.
0: This was really nice. This just felt so fun. And I think you're absolutely right. I think he understands that these comic book superhero movies need to have a lighthearted touch, that we come to these because they are fun and refreshing, and that they don't need to be grim dark in order to astonish or wow or entertain us.
1: There was also some amazing comedic timing
0: yeah.
1: in this movie. So, you know, we have Jimmy, mm-hmm. who in the comic series works at the Daily Planet and is Superman's best friend
0: mm-hmm.
1: and kind of sidekick. And I liked that this movie gave Jimmy something to do.
0: Mm-hmm.
1: And that he isn't just comic relief. Like, there's mm-hmm. like, he's in comedic scenes, but it felt like the comedic relief felt, I think, a little bit more like it was happening to him almost, which I kind of like, because I hate it when a character is just sitting there waiting for his one-liner that you're supposed to laugh at. Mm-hmm. So I thought I really enjoyed that, you know, he's not just like a cardboard cutout with a joke coming out of his mouth.
0: Yeah. I mean, they lined him up really. I think they knocked it out of the park with Jimmy Olsen. I have a lot to love for this movie. I have a lot of love for this movie.
1: So you liked it?
0: Yeah. So one of the main characters in this movie, maybe main character, but like one of the larger characters is Superman's dog Pluto.
1: Oh.
0: That he's dog sitting for Superwoman or Supergirl, I forget. And I loved the dog. The dog was so much the heart of the movie. Like it was just so much fun. And DC, the owners of the IP, came and were like, James Gunn, you have to nix the dog. Nobody likes the dog. And James Gunn was like, no, the dog's the heart of the movie. If you take away the dog, there's no more movie left. So no, I'm not doing that. And they're like, well, you're James Gunn. He was absolutely right. This movie rocked because of the dog. There was so many. It honestly is the cornerstone of this movie. It's like Superman learning that he needs to be a team, not a team player, because he's like already like a good guy. He like wants to cooperate, but he needs to like let people into his life. He can't keep walls up and pretend like
1: everything's fine.
0: Yeah, yeah. Superman is never... Superman goes into battle by himself, but he's never alone.
1: Yeah. I have to say, I found the dog a little bit taxing at first until I, like, got it.
0: Yeah.
1: And so...
0: The dog is for you. You're a dog lover.
1: I know, but...
0: You love floofy dogs and going to dog parks and looking at dogs.
1: I have a very strong reaction to CGI.
0: That the dog was CGI, yeah.
1: I can always spot it, and I'm just so sensitive to the uncanny valley. And so every time I saw the dog, I was just like, it's not a dog.
0: There were some scenes that the dog was harder to accept on good faith than others. Like,
1: So...
0: There's still a lot of good scenes of the dog.
1: The joke of the dog is that this is a completely normal, pea-brained, like, Maltese. Just with like Superman powers. So the dog can shoot like lasers out of his eyes, and the dog can like fly and has super speed, but it's a dog. And so like the funny part about Superman dog sitting is that the dog follows like no commands. The dog is constantly like trying to like get out the door. He's barking. He's like eating random shit. And so, you know, usually when you have an animal with these superpowers, the animal is also, like, they usually make the animal, like, more sentient or just helpful.
0: Yeah.
1: This dog is not. This dog, like, wrecks every situation it is in. And at one point, the dog gets stolen, I guess, by the bad guys.
0: Dog napped.
1: Yeah, dog napped. And Superman is like, I have to go get my fucking dog. And so he's trying to, like, recruit this guy to help him. And they're talking about it. And Superman's like, yeah, you know, honestly, this is, like, the worst behaved dog I've ever seen. Like,

0: just going crazy. But it's like now the dog has superpowers and can absolutely wreck that living room in an hour and more.
1: It's like super speed. Yeah. Good luck catching him.
0: Yeah. So like there's a scene where like Superman like has to like go back to his parents' place to like recover and like chill out for a minute. And he brings the dog with him. And then he has to like leave again and go fight like the big bad, and he shows up with a dog, and it's like other superhero teammates are like, dude, why'd you bring the dog? And he's like, I had to. I couldn't be sure that the dog wouldn't kill my parents' cows accidentally. And it's like, yeah, you know, that dog could get excited and like bump into that cow and it just explodes. Like we forget how careful Superman has to be. Like, he lives in a world of paper mache, and so does this dog, and the dog has no training or discipline.
1: And it's just really nice how so grounded funny. This movie is. You know, I mean, I think a lot of thought put into, you know, what if we have this decent guy? He's in his 20s. He's doing his best. He has a job.
0: Mm-hmm.
1: But he's Superman. Like, what does that person's life look like? And it made it relatable.
0: We should go watch the Supergirl movie after this.
1: She seemed annoying.
0: Why? She came back drunk. That's always
1: She is the owner of the dog.
0: Yeah. I think the movie's going to be great, to be honest.
1: Okay, I'll watch it with you. Okay, if that's your pick.
0: Yeah, that'll be my pick.
1: Actually, I think I get the next pick because Superman was yours.
0: If we really want to play it like that, that's fine. But I mean, I mean, we communally chose that movie, is all I'm saying. And then you chose Gladiator.
1: Oh, so. You're right. But we didn't talk about that on air.
0: Maybe because there's nothing to talk about.
1: Well, it's a Gladiator sequel.
0: Yeah, I shouldn't say Gladiator. I should say Gladiator 2, which I didn't even know existed until it showed up on our movies list in our cabin and on the cruise ship.
1: I had a bad night at sea and needed something soothing the next day to take my mind off my nerves.
0: And terrible movie is soothing.
1: It was better than The Matrix 3. We watched some bad movies on this trip. We watched some fun ones, too.
0: Matrix 3 is not a bad movie. Zoinks!
1: Are you going to play that every time I say something you disagree with?
0: Yeah, maybe.
1: I thought you were going to play it again after I said that.
0: I mean...
1: Zoinks! We need to... You know what would be amazing is if we built... Zoinks! Are you done?
0: Yes.
1: Zoinks! Yeah, I knew you had one more. Zoinks! And you. Right, okay. I'm done. What we should do is we should build a board that is just sound bites and sound effects from our childhood.
0: Like this one?
1: Yes, like that one. And we should sell it to radio stations.
0: Oh, really?
1: Yeah, we should... Oh, that should be my winter project. Every winter I need a project so I don't get sad. And I think this winter I want to make a soundboard with all of these sound effects. And we can like plug it in here. We can give it to Radio Free Brooklyn. I think that would be an excellent thing to do. Yes.
0: Yeah, that'd be cool. I've always wanted to have like my own personal soundboard. I've thought about getting one and hooking it up to Discord so that I can... play press buttons to play a little laughing gifs over my mic, which I think would be really fun.
1: The space ghost.
0: Oh yeah, Zoinks and spooky space cook laugh would also be on there for sure. That's for anybody who doesn't know what the spooky space cook laugh is. Let me play it one more time.
1: I guarantee you that anyone who listens to our show knows the space ghost.
0: Well, I mean, what if we have new listeners? They need to be in the
1: That
0: know.
1: Is true. Yeah. Apparently, we are rising in ranks at Radio Free Brooklyn on the leaderboard.
0: All thanks to your steadfast leadership. The Iron Lady of Radio Free Brooklyn. It's also a documentary that we watched on the ship in our cabin on the TV.
1: Did
0: we? Or was that at the hotel when we got into Seattle?
1: I don't think I watched it.
0: Yeah, it was at the Seattle hotel at the

0: what was the hotel called? It wasn't Pal.
1: Pally Hotel?
0: Pally, yeah, the Pally Hotel.
1: It was kind of a fun one. It's.
0: I put on a doc about Margaret Thatcher.
1: Okay.
0: As, because it, I don't know why I did that.
1: We lost our mind.
0: Margaret Thatcher.
1: We lost our minds a little bit by the end. Turns out a cruise ship is a, it's
0: floating
1: like a mall.
0: Yeah.
1: The hotel on top with the best views of your life.
0: All right, so what's your favorite well, let's get back to Superman. What's your favorite Superman dog scene?
1: Well, okay, so at the very end of the movie, they're trapped in this pocket universe that is getting sucked into a black hole.
0: Yeah.
1: Black Man has been, he's in like the gravity pull of the black hole along with a bunch of people he's trying to save and miscellaneous characters.
0: Mm-hmm.
1: And he just needs a little bit more oomph. And Superdog is just flying around happily.
0: Mm-hmm.
1: And Superman is trying to get the dog's attention. So he's like, here, boy, here, you know, come over, come on, yeah. Like, come grab me to pull him out of the orbit. And the dog is just thoroughly ignoring every command.
0: Yeah.
1: And I'm not a great dog trainer. Our cat has never listened to a word we've said. And so I related so strongly. This is like you're laying on the floor dying of a heart attack and you just need your pet to like push your cell phone like 2 feet closer to you.
0: Mm-hmm.
1: And it's just not going to happen. And you can even see like the despair in Superman's eyes trying to get this dumb dog's attention.
0: Damn.
1: Now, of course, finally, the dog is like, oh, he looks like he's in trouble and like comes over and pulls him out and it's fine. But like that frustration, I think, is so relatable to anyone who has ever owned or been around or been responsible for a dog.
0: Yeah. I think this movie just super captures the feel of having a dog that you can't really control and you're responsible for and you still love them, but goddamn, are they a headache? I think everybody's been there.
1: Well, and on top of that, your mom has a dog that looks exactly like Superdog.
0: What?
1: Chloe.
0: Oh.
1: Or a lot like Superdog. And Chloe is like fat.
0: Chloe's like a third of the size.
1: Yeah, okay. But Chloe is like fat and stinky and also doesn't listen to anything you say.
0: Yeah.
1: And so there was a part of me that was like, what if Chloe had these powers?
0: What if Chloe had these powers?
1: What if Dottie? What if your mom's German Shepherd had?
0: Dottie kind of does have those superpowers compared to my...
1: She is so strong.
0: Compared to my mother, yeah.
1: So I think that was fun. But my favorite moment in the whole movie is... Jimmy? Okay, so everyone is trying to get dirt on Lex Luthor, and Lois Lane is working on this big expose. She's been pulling at these threads. She's figuring out that this kind of border dispute between two unstable countries that the U.S. is very involved in has been, she suspects that Lex Luthor is somehow involved, and she just needs more. And she goes to Jimmy, who has this mysterious source who is very close to Lex Luthor and gives him all the dirt. And she's like, Jimmy, I really need you to go back to your source. Like, this is super important. Like, can I talk to your source? And he's like, no, I absolutely 100% cannot divulge who this person is. Like, it's really dangerous for them. Like, I'm not doing it. And she's like, Jimmy, this is life or death for the universe.
0: Yeah.
1: He's like, fine. And so then the next scene, you know, we see Jimmy walking down like this desolate alley and it's very like scary and weird. And you're like, who is this person? You know, like we've seen some of Lex Luthor's henchmen and they're all like dangerous and scary.
0: Mm-hmm.
1: And then he just gets pulled aside by this like super hot, super like glammed up girl. And she's like, Jimmy! And turns out Jimmy's
0: source is Lex Luthor's model, supermodel girlfriend,
1: who is also Jimmy's ex.
0: Yeah, who hates Luthor and wants to get back together with Jimmy, but she's like, I can't break up with Lex because all of his ex-girlfriends are imprisoned inside this pocket dimension.
1: And the look of terror on Jimmy's face at this, like, hyperactive, just fully in love with him, obsessed mm-hmm. girl. Mm-hmm. It is so funny.
0: Yeah, he's like, I really don't want to, like, she's like, oh my God, do you want dirt on Lex so that we could be together again? And he's like, oh, yes, but he really doesn't want to get back together again. And then later he, like, gets the selfies that she's been taking and he, like, sends it to Lois and he's like, I don't know, like, you told me if I got anything to send it to you, but, like, I don't get why this is important. Like, here's everything I got. And Lois is like, what's wrong with your hot ex's selfies? Like, why are you giving this to me? And he's like, wait, she's hot? She's hot? It's like,
1: she's also batshit crazy.
0: Smart. Yeah, she's super smart because all of the selfies that she was taking was like incriminating evidence of Lex.
1: Yeah.
0: Like, she was taking selfies with like documents in the background or like plans.
1: Yeah, it's really clever. Like, she has one where she's like posing across his desk or something,
0: mm-hmm.
1: like being sexy. But then, like, kind of behind her head is like a receipt for weapons, or behind her is a map of these battle plans with this country,
0: mm-hmm.
1: and you can see the movements of the troops. And so she's giving them all the information. But that, you know, if Lex Luthor had gone through her phone, he'd just be this, like, this vapid bitch, you know?
0: Yeah, yeah.
1: So that was really cool. And then, of course, by the end of the movie, she's in danger, and Jimmy realizes that he does care for her.
0: Yeah.
1: Maybe just as a friend, but...
0: Well, I think you...
1: She does, like, mean something to him.
0: I mean, they hugged at the end. I
1: don't think he's getting out of her grasp. And, in fact, I kind of like the two of them together. I think... Jimmy is secretly an adrenaline junkie, and that's why his best friend is Superman and his girlfriend is nuts.
0: Well, that's a take. Was that your favorite character, Jimmy Olsen?
1: Absolutely.
0: Did you want to talk about Nicholas Holt for a little bit? We've got 15 minutes left of airtime, so
1: I would both love to talk about Nicholas Holt, and I have despair in my heart because this movie did him dirty.
0: Well,
1: so
0: Just to preface that, I did some digging on my own to see what, like, popular opinion was like, and people are saying he killed it from what I can find. I mean, my research wasn't exhaustive, but, like, I went through all of the Nicholas Holt Superman Reddit posts that I could find. And
1: oh, no.
0: They were all like, he killed it, man. Like, I loved hating this villain. This is such a good villain.
1: Well.
0: Yeah.
1: I love Nicholas Holt. I think he might be the only celebrity crush I've ever had. I recently learned that he's married with two kids. I'm happy for him. I'm also a little sad. Sorry, Ashton.
0: That's okay.
1: I love him.
0: I do not feel threatened.
1: So cool, and I love everything he's ever done. Like, I really feel like he steals the scene.
0: Except for Superman.
1: And, you know, I think he would make an amazing Lex Luthor, but I just did not like the way they played Lex Luthor. Now they're like, Joe, you don't like comic books. You didn't even know who Superman was before you met Ashton. You're right. I don't really deserve much of an opinion on this, but I am a Nicholas Holt aficionado, and I really think that he could have elevated this character. I found Lex Luthor to be cartoony and not at all grounded, which is a shame because the thing that makes this movie so good is that all of the other characters feel kind of real.
0: I thought Lex Luthor felt real for a mega billionaire.
1: I mean, I think, like, that there were flashes
0: as real
1: of
0: as
1: it.
0: Elon Musk is.
1: They were definitely pulling heavily from kind of this, like, Elon Musk,
0: definitely looking at tech bros.
1: Tech bro stereotype, like, kind of almost incel energy, you know. But I think that if they had made Lex Luthor maybe a little bit more sardonic, a little bit more self-aware, I think that would have played more into Nicholas Holt's acting strengths. Yeah. It would have given him more to do.
0: So, he's already good. It's already confirmed that he's going to be the central villain in the next movie, in the sequel. And this time he has his famous Lex Luthor battle suit that he uses to fight Superman.
1: I don't know. He just felt a little cartoony to me, and therefore kind of out of place. Like, he felt kitschy in a movie that, on balance, didn't have very much kitsch.
0: I thought this movie had a ton of kitsch. I mean, we're doing dog jokes. Like,
1: yeah, okay, I guess.
0: There's a scene where, like, Lewis and Superman are having, like, a heart-to-heart about, like, their relationship and their future together and, like, what's happening to, like, Superman. He seems to be spinning out. He's definitely losing the PR war. And there's, like, a giant jellyfish monster in the background. And Lewis is like, you don't need to go deal with that? And Superman's like, no, the Justice Gang's got it. It's just a celestial jellyfish. And it's like, okay, it's just a celestial jellyfish. And so they're having this relationship talk while they're beating, a bunch of superheroes are beating the shit out of a rainbow jellyfish.
1: I just don't think I would call that kitschy.
0: It's funny. If that's not kitschy, what is, Joe?
1: Rocky Horror is kitschy.
0: Oh. We might have different definitions of...
1: Would you say Rocky Horror is not kitschy?
0: I would say Rocky Horror is camp. I don't know. Rocky Horror is kind of a creature of its own making. How do you spell kitschy? I'm gonna
1: K-I-T-S-C-H-Y. K-I-T-S-C-H is kitsch. I guess I think I put kitsch and camp in like...
0: Of or relating to being kitsch, appealing to popular or lowbrow taste.
1: Something I guess that I think of
0: popular lowbrow taste or is often of poor quality. Attacking.
1: What's
0: lowbrow.
1: The definition of camp? Because I kind of think of kitschy and campy as pretty similar.
0: Yeah, kitschy seems to be pretty disparaging.
1: People don't use it as disparaging though anymore. I mean, it could be where the. Okay, well, regardless, I think that Lex Luthor. Was I think that if they had just like
0: I found some definitions. Something so outrageously artificial, affected, inappropriate, or out of date as to be considered amusing. That's definition A. Definition B. A style or mode of personal or creative expression that is absurdly exaggerated and often fuses elements of high and popular culture. And then definition two is exaggerated effeminate mannerisms.
1: Okay, so I would agree with those first two definitions of campy.
0: A and B?
1: Yeah. So I guess I found Lex Luthor... Yeah, so I don't find the Superman movie campy.
0: Kitsch is like the bad side of camp.
1: Okay, maybe I should have said camp instead of kitsch, and I just have been using them interchangeably. I definitely... feel that this type of Lex Luthor would have worked better in a campy movie, but because this movie wasn't campy, he really sticks out. And I also think that if they're going for like this tech bro side, which I think is what they were going for, they just didn't have the kind of the sad desperation as much. Like he was a little bit too much of a megalomaniac. And so I just really, I don't know. Like, I think Nicholas Holt did a very good job for the direction that he was given. And I don't think that the failings of this character have to really do with him. I think it was just more the way the character was written.
0: I have a theory. I think you like Nicholas Holt. You crush Nicholas Holt and you want Nicholas Holt to be great. And in this movie, Nicholas Holt was the villain. He was the person to be hated, to be despised. And I think that's the first time that's happened to you. I think this is the first time that you've watched a movie where Nicholas Holt was meant to be disliked and hated, and you couldn't do it.
1: He is like a pathetic baby in The Great. He plays Tsar Nicholas.
0: Yeah, but he's not malicious. He's just out of touch, like babied. And needs to touch grass. And I think redeemed in that TV show.
1: He is eventually redeemed in season two, but in season one, at least at the very beginning, he's set up very much. He is malicious in the beginning of season one. Like they soften him as he goes on because he becomes a fan favorite. But there's like scenes where he is just like killing members of his court and he is like scary and cruel. And you're, like, afraid for Catherine. Like, he is set up to be bad. So
0: maybe you just can't deal with him in this particular capacity where it's difficult to take him seriously.
1: When I think of Lex Luthor, I think of someone who is like,
0: oh, please don't clever. Play the Lex Luthor card. Do you even know who Lex Luthor was before this?
1: Yes, I watched another Superman show.
0: You have to look up the Superman show.
1: We had an animated series where Jimmy was black, and I love that Jimmy the most too. There, he was great. What was that one called? It was like My Friend Superman, yeah. And their roommates.
0: Their roommates.
1: And Jimmy's the main character, and it's amazing.
0: Yeah, it's an animated TV show where the bit is that like the Superman cast are all kind of just like junior level like newspaper employees and kind of suck compared to their like
1: other interns or something.
0: Yeah, they're all interns. Yeah,
1: it was my favorite.
0: And I'm gonna look it up.
1: It was so good. Anyway, I'm getting horribly distracted.
0: With Superman, yeah, and Supergirl and Jimmy Olsen fall in love. That's really cool.
1: I thought it was really funny that how Superman finally confesses to Jimmy that he's Superman.
0: Yeah.
1: And Jimmy's like, oh, I know. And he's like, what? And Jimmy just points to the door handle that is crushed. He points to like the ladder for the bunk beds and they're all dented. Yeah. He points to the fridge and he's like, it's not supposed to be on one hinge. And Superman's like, right.
0: Yeah, no, that's a really good point. Jimmy Olsen's like, yeah, dude, the first day we moved in together, you accidentally crushed the doorknob and like tried to play it off as a joke, but it clearly was like your handprint that just crushed the metal. That's so funny. I think that's really cute. That's honestly like, I think like one of the best nods to like, well, it's so funny that we kind of just have to accept that Superman's alter ego, Clark Kent, is just indistinguishable. And that used to be more believable when the comic book run started because, like, suits were really baggy and that's what he wore. And, like, glasses and a hat can, I guess, hide somebody's face. And for a long time, Superman moved it, like, faster than light. Like, you couldn't really see his face, but then he started doing newspapers and photos of him, and it got less and less believable. But we had already bought into it, you know? And so we kind of just carry that like, yeah, well, this is just how it is with us. But this movie, Superman hung a lantern on it by saying, oh, he has glasses that confuses his face. So when he's not wearing the glasses, that's his real face. But when he puts the glasses on, it like makes him look kind of fuzzy and like,
1: or like people don't
0: perceptible. Yeah. People don't
1: remember
0: recall,
1: it
0: yeah.
1: differently or something.
0: Yeah.
1: Which was a nice explanation to get around that. Well, I'm trying to think of what the, we only have 5 minutes left. Yeah. There's so much left.
0: We have 4 minutes left and some of that has to be our outro music. So,
1: all right. Well, I highly recommend this as a family movie for, you know, like middle school up.
0: Mm-hmm.
1: I think that this is just generally a crowd pleaser, you know?
0: Mm-hmm.
1: It really hits all the notes. And I would rank this within the family movie category. I'd say this is a 10 out of 10. You know, it made me feel all the right things. It was cute. It was fun to watch. It was just funny enough. It was just sad enough. Ashton, how about you? What would you rank it?
0: I'd rank it 8.6.
1: 8.6. And is that out of all movies ever?
0: Well, 8.6 out of 10.
1: No, I mean, okay.
0: What do you want?
1: Well, because I ranked it a 10 out of 10 for family movies. Because I don't really... I think that it was perfect for what it was trying to do.
0: I think this was a great movie for what it was trying to do. Yeah.
1: All right. Well, what's our outro, Ash?
0: I'm going to put on a playlist from My Adventures with Superman. Yeah.
1: See y'all next week.

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This is your favorite speaking, Mr. Sadu, or Miss Carmel, if you like to call me. 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If you saw what I saw, it's going to be an amazing show. 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
0: Hello, hello. It is me, Micah, the elusive Chanteuse or something.
2: That elusive Chanteuse?
0: I'm not kidding. I'm not really one. Hi. Sorry. So I'm the moderator for this week. Has some L train debacles.
2: So. I hate the trains. I'm dogs in the city. So like getting on the train is just, ugh, so many tourists.
0: Yeah. Well, and then also like the L, like, you know, usually the L runs a little more frequently. And it was like, we're going to be waiting here for 8 minutes. And the next one is 17 minutes. It's like, oh God. Well,
2: yeah. Like, she posted at times.
0: Yeah, yeah. But, you know, how are you?
2: I'm good. I've been in this city for the past 3 days, dog sitting. It's been fun. I've been a little bored, but, you know.
0: Yeah.
2: Because, like, I mean, I'm in Chelsea.
0: Mm-hmm.
2: And, like, I want to go out. I say, you know what? Maybe I'll go out, have a drink somewhere. But then again, I'm just like,
0: you want
2: it's drink? Just very different.
0: Yes. It's changed a lot since
2: it's
0: our
2: changed
0: heyday.
2: A lot. Yeah. And I didn't want to really venture out to, like, the two gay bars that are in Chelsea.
0: Right.
2: Two.
0: Wait, it's a Gym Bar and G Lounge, right?
2: Yeah.
0: Wow. That's really it, isn't it?
2: That's it.
0: Huh.
2: That's the only two gay bars. Yeah. Two.
0: Huh.
2: It's been here. Yeah, it's only been two. Because Barracuda closed. Right. Boxers. You can technically say, but that's kind of close to Flatiron.
0: Yeah. I don't. Yeah.
2: But it's only really G Lounge and.
0: And Gym Bar.
2: And Gym Bar. And then some people go to Art Bar, which is a little lower, but it's that's mixed.
0: I consider that more Village.
2: Yeah, that's
0: Village
2: mixed.
0: Adjacent,
2: it's on 12th, but it's more mixed. But yeah. Those are only two gay bars, you know, and G Lounge right now is a whole different thing because they made like a fancy restaurant type situation.
0: They sell oysters. I'm like, ugh, I would not want to eat oysters
2: at G Lounge.
0: Like, if you've been to G Lounge in the last...
2: Well, I have a theory about that.
0: Yes, you tell.
2: I think that they're trying to get rid of the girls.
0: Oh, really?
2: Yes. I think that the way G Lounge presents itself now, it's like from like a year ago, it wasn't that.
0: Mm-hmm. Oh, yeah.
2: In that sense, because, you know, now they have the VIP section.
0: Oh.
2: Do you know what the VIP section is?
0: Mm-hmm.
2: But she's a VIP section ish now.
0: Wow.
2: Now the girls sit there and have drinks and stuff like that.
0: Oh, yeah, over there.
2: The girls were drinking over there, but they weren't drinking liquor.
0: Oh. Mm-hmm.
2: Okay.
0: Mm-hmm.
2: I'm not going to say what they were drinking, but you can use your imagination.
0: Yes, yes, yes.
2: But all of a sudden, it's like there's a lot more stuff, and this is going to sound problematic, but it's not problematic. And they have like a larger female staff.
0: Mm-hmm.
2: So it's just like, what are we doing?
0: Interesting.
2: Oh, no. Yeah. Like, it's like, what are we doing? It's not listening to trans girls. I think I was one trans girl one time I was working. But it's like, what are we? So what is this space now? Is
0: right.
2: my question.
0: Mm-hmm.
2: You know, because it doesn't give me gay. Like, during the when you go there during happy hour, it's fine.
0: Right. But other times.
2: Like, because, you know, the older gays are there. They're having a drink. Stuff like that. But then after that, I don't know.
0: Yeah, I mean, but back when it was B-Bar before that G Lounge earlier, like, you have like drag queens. Like, there would be like big nights where they'd just like be there. And like, I don't know if that's still, I guess.
2: Well, they still have drag queens come there, but they used to do RuPaul's Drag Race. But RuPaul's Drag Race is usually at those bars now, especially G-Line, it's a bunch of girls.
0: Mm.
2: So it's not the gays.
0: Right.
2: And, you know, it used to be G-Lounge. Then it became like, it was G-Lounge, but it was very black. Well, it wasn't very black, but it was like a
0: It was almost one of the black
2: Right. And then, you know, they got rid of that because they didn't want the girls to show up. And that's when the Reaper into Rebar, you remember?
0: Yeah.
2: And then when they had a dress code and not letting the girls in, and then people, the girls smelt it.
0: Mm-hmm.
2: And then they quickly went and scrambled around.
0: I forgot about that. Yeah.
2: Oh, but you know, I don't forget.
0: I remember that. That was such a big deal, and people like protested Rebar.
2: Yeah,
0: like,
2: and that's why I never wanted to go there. Yeah, I don't go out that much, but then again, like, you know.
0: Right.
2: And then of course, you know, you have your various thing that, you know, one thing that white people do that get on my nerves when they weaponize all the black people's experience to yours. I hate that.
0: Yeah.
2: Well, my friend ran there. He said. What the fuck that got to do with me?
0: Right, exactly. No, no, no.
2: I don't know what your friend likes. I don't know what area right. your friend likes to be in that, you know?
0: Right, no, it's the worst. Like, to validate your experience. Like, yeah.
2: No, they use it because when they're trying to invalidate your experience, and for some reason, I figured this out, and that's how I feel with MAGA people. MAGA people, I know I'm not jumping. I'm jumping all over the place, but this comes together, I promise. It's this thing where people are embarrassed because they have made a bad decision.
0: Mm.
2: And instead of just saying, I fucked up, they want to put their heels in it more. Like, it's going to try to convince you, like, that is not what you think it is. Instead of just going, I fucked up. Because that means that they will have to evaluate themselves and be accountable for what they did.
0: Totally.
2: Because they made that mistake. Instead of that, just trying to make you feel like you're the crazy one.
0: Mm-hmm. No, 100%. I mean, I think like, a lot of people lack critical thinking skills and they are unable to, like, actually, like, I think, you know, there's like this idea that, like, I can't be wrong, or like, if I'm wrong, then what's that mean about me? And like, you know, they built this whole world around themselves of like these beliefs they have, and like, how dare you, like, you know, they can't challenge those beliefs.
2: Right. I don't understand. Girl, there's a power in being wrong that,
0: yes,
2: the power in being wrong that people don't understand is so great.
0: It's great.
2: I'm the first person, like, bitch, you know what? I don't know. Right. And I don't know. And bitch, you know what? Sorry.
0: Seriously.
2: It really is like, totally. I can't. It's not, because the reason why I tell you specifically why I do that, and I think I told you this before, is because when I'm, common example, last week, about the whole thing with the rundown, it's like, I don't argue about things I know I'm not correct about.
0: Right. Right.
2: I was like, no, I would defend that. And I think that makes, people look at you more to say, you know, this bitch really don't fight over shit like that, because if it's wrong, it's wrong.
0: Right.
2: It's done. But people want to hold on to that, Micah.
0: I know.
2: But anyway, that's caught what don't have skill Chelsea, so there's no gays.
0: There's no gays. But we're going to talk about some, I was looking at, there's like some new bars in Bushwick, so we should talk about that. But before we do that.
2: Really?
0: Yeah.
2: Because, you know, I don't go outside, girl, but let me know.
0: Yeah, just
2: all right.
0: So we're going to go to our music, our first feature track of the week. We're going to start with Chaka Khan, Curious Subject.
2: Okay.
0: And then we're going to go into, so you know how, you know, we're having this like whole research of like 90s music and things like that. A lot of songs sound like the 90s and 80s. Japan, like, so other countries are doing this too. Japan's also experiencing this. So they're like, they're like, there's this one group called Sakana Action. Their song, Wasura Nainono, it's like a throwback to like city pop, or like, it's very yacht pop. It's like very like yacht music.
2: Yacht rock,
0: yeah, because like that was their thing in the 80s.
2: Okay,
0: so it's like a fun little throwback. But this one came out like
2: them girls can imitate something terrible over there.
0: Okay,
2: that's no shade.
0: Right.
2: You know, but they're doing it right. They're so it's not like a bastard ass version of it per se. But you know, it's so I can't hate.
0: Right. All right. So so here's some Chaka Khan and Sakana Action. You're listening to Queer State of Mind live on Radio Free Brooklyn. We'll be right back after this.

0: Yes. Welcome back to Queer State of Mind. That was Shaka Khan with, Curious Subject and Sakan Action with Wasurenadanayano. It's like the things that I'm not able to forget, I think that's what it's called.
1: Oh, girl, you were in Japan. Don't ask me.
0: I know. How are you? I am good.
1: Hold on.
0: How's your week been?
1: My week has been okay. Just okay. And, one second, y'all. We're talking. Talk about something posting.
0: We're just going to break the fourth wall for a second. No. Thank you, girl. This week, the weather has changed. For those living in New York, I'm sure you probably noticed that the temperature has dropped a good 10 degrees, like, since yesterday, literally.
1: Yes, for sure.
0: Yeah.
1: But it was cold. So this morning, I went to get my pressure medication.
0: Mm-hmm.
1: When I walked the dog, and it was a little chilly, but my week has been good. It's just been like my boss is on vacation, so I played light hooky on Thursday and full hooky on Friday.
0: Come on, hooker.
1: He's not here till next, not this Thursday, the Thursday after next.
0: Oh, wow. He's gone for a minute.
1: Oh, yes. But I still have to take care of the dog like during the week, so like, so I'm gonna have the dog during the day and stuff like that.
0: Frenchie.
1: Yeah, but I mean, she sleep in the office all day. So, you know, if any other girl wants to play hooky for a lunch date, I'm around.
0: Mm-hmm.
1: But my week has been good. Just been trying to reevaluate stuff, get the health together. It was actually kind of nice to be by myself somewhere.
0: All by myself.
1: I know. But I don't like it that much.
0: Oh, why not?
1: I don't know.
0: You don't like those thoughts?
1: They're not the thoughts. It's just I
0: intrusive thoughts.
1: No, my thoughts are fine. I just get bored.
0: Really?
1: Yeah, and his stove wasn't working.
0: Oh, no, ma'am.
1: So I couldn't cook for 2 days. And you know when I'm bored, I cook. So.
0: Oh, no.
1: So I was just sitting there like, I don't want to go outside in Chelsea. I'm bored.
0: No, that's the worst.
1: Yeah, so.
0: Yeah, but. No. I mean, I'm that way. I think I've felt like sad for people before. And it's like my go-to is like playing video games, right? And I'm like, if I don't have that with me, I'm like, I don't want to watch TV because I'm gonna watch the same stuff I always watch. I'm gonna get bored.
1: Right.
0: I'm gonna watch Snapped, which I love Snapped, but I can't watch it for so many episodes. I'm just like, all right, girl.
1: But, oh, really, girl?
0: I mean,
1: you know, like old nasty 8-hour marathon.
0: I mean, it does go in.
1: Take a nap in the middle of one that you miss, and then you come back and rewind. And
0: yeah. Like I remember back in the day, my mom do my hair, and we were like just watch.
1: I discovered Snapped, funny enough, when I was sick one day when I lived in Harlem, and the TV remote, I couldn't reach it and it was on oxygen or something.
0: Yes.
1: And I said from there, I said, oh, girl,
0: right.
1: My life has been changed.
0: Right? It changed for good.
1: There's no one. Snap, it used to be Snap and Fix My Life in the Island Van. Yes, girl. I used to love watching those.
0: Oh, my goodness.
1: Oh, bitch.
0: That's everything.
1: Especially you get a good 2-3 parter. Oh, yeah.
0: Yes. Mm. Also, Killer Couples.
1: That's a snap killer.
0: Yes. Mm-hmm.
1: That one was okay. It just wasn't that. You know what it is? It's like they didn't have the same rude narrator.
0: Yeah, that's true. No, that narrator was so nasty.
1: When she moved to Florida because she couldn't find a job and she didn't have no man and she had all those kids, what else was she supposed to do but work at a Piggly Wiggly? I said, what?
0: Right.
1: Putting her business in the street like that, girl.
0: Right.
1: And she moved back into the man that used to knock her. But now you know she has her boyfriend 2 states away.
0: Right. Oh my God, that narrator is so rude.
1: And she lived in the lower income part of town.
0: Yes.
1: So yes. We don't know how she supplemented her income, but some may say she was a lady of the night. I'm like, girl, ever let me produce no crime, girl. I don't want this bitch to be announcing nothing on my Snap series.
0: Right.
1: I'm in jail, but bitch, you don't need to be out here telling you everything I did.
0: In that tone, you're like, that gentleman caller.
1: Right. He wasn't gentle. No, we're not making fun of
0: Right, that's no, murder's bad.
1: Anyway, let's stay on track, Micah, sorry.
0: Yeah, no, that's really funny. I mean, no, she's great. But my favorite, not to go keep going to Snap, but I do enjoy the lesbians and the gays. When the gays come in, when lesbians snap.
1: Oh, the lesbian snap is brutal.
0: Yes.
1: Yeah, the gays are more emotionally driven. I mean, but you can say, whatever.
0: Yeah.
1: But the lesbian ones are like hardcore.
0: Yeah.
1: Especially if it's a good old bull dagger from back in the day, honey. But it's usually the fish one that kills the bull dagger. Have you noticed that?
0: You're right. It's always lipstick that kills the bull dagger. Yeah.
1: And I remember this because I think that Well, we know that a lot of like stud culture and like bow tie culture is emulation of toxic masculinity.
0: Mm-hmm.
1: I mean, they act like
0: yeah,
1: the toxic people.
0: Yeah.
1: Not everybody, obviously, right. But you know, not a generalization
0: studs.
1: In
0: Hashtag
1: that sense.
0: Not all studs.
1: Yeah, but that's the whole point is just like some ultra feminine gay men are literally going full blown fishiness.
0: Yeah.
1: Some lesbians are going full blown machismo.
0: Right.
1: And most of the time, they will emulate a heterosexual relationship where, you know, one person would be more masculine than. Look at Nisi Nash.
0: Right. Yeah, no, lipstick and just.
1: Yeah. Cool. Lipstick and like a suit wearing like stud, in essence. I own a black lesbians can be studs. Anyway.
0: Anyway.
1: But I can see how like, you know, it can be like this thing where it almost feels like a male female relationship dynamic where like, you know, sometimes the quote unquote cis, let me use the word cis woman. Yeah. Cis woman would like, you know, kill. Another cis woman, I guess, but you know what I mean.
0: She's so, it's so good, though.
1: I know. The only thing I used to hate that I don't mind. I don't like the gaze. I don't mind the gaze on the snap. I don't like the gaze on like HGTV.
0: Oh yeah, no, they annoy me.
1: Gays are the Africans. I don't said it out loud. And I'm a gay African. I can't do the African. Baby, when the Africans pop up looking for these houses, I said, oh, this is going to be a nightmare.
0: Yeah.
1: Because I know they're going to find everything. What is this?
0: Right. This is not what I want. I also recently got to a marathon of Carnival Eats on Food Network.
1: Oh, girl.
0: That's good. I'm like, ooh, that looks so tasty.
1: Bitch, let me tell you a secret. Do you ever watch Best Ever Food Review?
0: I think I think it was Nico Fibber.
1: There's a white man named Sonny. He's in Vietnam, but he always travels. I'm obsessed with that show.
0: Yes.
1: I like watching, Mark Wiens. I like watching show to see people eat. I do have this thing, like, if I ever, there's two things I want to do. The second one, we're going to leave off air. If I ever was like super duper rich, I want to travel the world and eat.
0: Yes. Oh, absolutely. Food. Yes. Yes. Me too.
1: Me too. Yes. Eat food.
0: Eat so much food. Just get stuffed.
1: Get stuffed, girl.
0: Okay.
1: Down. So stuffed that I couldn't be stuffed no more.
0: Right. All right.
1: Everywhere I go.
0: Yeah. Everywhere I turn.
1: With food.
0: I see your face smiling down at me. let's go into a quick few topics before we go into our music break. So, you know, like, have you been following the whole Macklemore and Ed Sheeran like shit?
1: I have.
0: Yeah. So for those not listening, like not paying attention, Macklemore was opening for Ed Sheeran. He said free Palestine, Ed Sheeran had to drop him from his tour because of the owners of the stadium said, like,
1: yeah,
0: if you like, you can't do this. The one of the persons in particular is the owner of the New England Patriots, Kraft. I can't remember his first name. Robert Kraft. And it's all now coming all out, so that happened, and then like all the openers for Ed Sheeran's tour have all dropped out of the show, including some of his band as well. So I think the tour basically is like done. So like,
1: oh,
0: which is like, that sucks. But also, I'm like, I think I wonder if he like killed his career.
1: I don't think it killed his career per se, but I think that I do feel bad for him because everybody has a boss,
0: right?
1: That's the weirdest thing. Mm-hmm. The people you don't think have a boss have a boss.
0: Right.
1: Michael Jackson had a boss.
0: Right.
1: Clearly, Janet Jackson had a boss.
0: Right.
1: Beyonce has a boss.
0: Right.
1: Everybody has a boss.
0: Right.
1: There's always, it's a weird circle that they're in, that this person is your boss here. They might not be your boss here, but they are the boss here.
0: Right.
1: So I think, number one, if you're taking, you want to take his concerts out of your stadium, so then he's losing money. But it's not necessarily him losing money. His record company's losing money. So his bosses are like, you need to get them off the tour.
0: Mm-hmm.
1: That's not his decision in that sense.
0: Right.
1: That was not his decision.
0: Right.
1: In that sense.
0: It was above him. Yeah. I think the thing that people are upset about too is that he said like he doesn't want to be political, but like by saying that, he's also implying that. That like not like the idea that like he doesn't want to be political. I'm like losing my thought here. But like, you can't like say like a calling out that someone's dying is bad. Is like, that's like, and like, and people, but a lot of people had an issue with that. Like, you're not allowed to just be neutral, and it's not like during this time, during those kind of moments.
1: Yeah, I don't think, I think, I agree with him and I don't agree with him. I agree with them in this fact that, yes, there are people dying, and, you know, you can, everybody's not a social justice warrior.
0: Right.
1: And I think that's something we gotta get on to. Everybody's not a social justice warrior. Some people help in different ways. Some people are marchers. Mm-hmm. Some people are screamers and all of that. So that's A, in that sense. I understand B is like, I mean, Dolly Parton was never into politics in that sense. Ed Sheeran is clearly not Dolly Parton. But I think that, I don't know what his work is outside of his, I don't know what his philanthropy is.
0: Yes. Right.
1: So if his philanthropy is something else, then he doesn't need to say anything. He can just let his philanthropy speak for himself.
0: Right.
1: But I think that this is why I'm giving him grace. He literally is a rock in a hard place, because he's answering to the people who are making all these decisions that are pulling the plug here and there and say, oh no, and working with Rabble Kraft. That's not him.
0: Right. Right.
1: When you sign to speak, that's why people say going. That's not him.
0: Yeah, exactly. Yeah, no, 100%.
1: That's not him. That's your thing.
0: And also, thing number two is like, so here's a fun little fact too, that Robert Kraft was arrested for a prostitute, like for sex trafficking.
1: Oh yeah.
0: Yeah. So, you know, like, and Jeffrey Epstein was involved with it too. So, I mean, I think like your point's like a really good point to bring up, because I'm like, how different would this have been if Ed Sheeran said, hey, my hands are tied. However, I'm going to donate, blah, blah, blah, blah. Like, yeah. I feel like that probably would have been the blow. He's like, listen, like, as an entertainer, like, this is where I land. However, and I really want this tour to continue. However, here's, like, all the proceeds are going towards blah, blah, blah, blah. Like, I wonder how different it would have landed if, like,
1: I think he should have given the proceeds to, like, an organization for a world of kids or something like that.
0: Oh, yeah.
1: Not specifically Palestine, because that would have been I know that sounds crazy, but I said, because of where he is, just be like, if you want to stay neutral, just give to an organization that's going to spread it towards those areas and all those places. You know how I don't like war. Clearly, I was in one. Right. I think like what's happening over there is terrible. And I think that it's so crazy to me that when people criticize the war, people are calling them anti-Semitic when they're not even mentioning anything about. They're saying this war is bad. These people are dying over here. You know, the war should stop. The attacks should start. Because it's not only hurting the people of Palestine, it hurts the people of Israel too.
0: Oh, honey, and the Jews in
1: America. 100%. It hurts everybody 100%. Mm-hmm. But the fact of the matter is, I don't see the people who are actually standing up. I mean, rephrase my words. I'm about to say some shit. So rephrase my word. People who are standing up are saying, hey, it is bad that people are being harmed over there, but it's just as horrible as people being harmed over here. So just because I asked you to stop, and do you tell them that, yes, they should stop too. But y'all, they're getting the worst end of the stick.
0: Oh, yeah, absolutely. I
1: mean, you know, they're not even on the maps.
0: Right.
1: It's a whole thing. People are going to try to act like these people never existed. You're being told that you got to move somewhere else so we can turn your land into a casino, a resort. I mean, come on.
0: I'd be pissed.
1: Come on.
0: Right.
1: This is how warlords are created.
0: Literally.
1: People don't understand this. This is like, oh, how about war? No, because like, bitch, there's some kid who is like 8 now. He watched his whole village fucking get a thing, and that breeding his head, and he's going to get lucky, and he's going to grow up, and he's going to start a militia, and by the time he's 30, he's going to have a whole other group, and they're going to be fighting them, because that's how that works.
0: Literally how it works. Speaking of, though, there's an exhibit right now. We're going to go to a music break in a moment, but there's an exhibit right now in downtown Brooklyn. It is about it's puppeteers. Like, they're puppeteers showcasing 150 buffalo.
1: Ooh.
0: Yeah, from like 2:30 to 4:30 today. If you're in downtown Brooklyn, check it out. And it's to highlight the, I don't call it genocide. Oh, the extermination of the buffalo, like during the expansion of the American West. Because, like, you know, So for listeners who don't know, when the American government was moving to the West, in order to get rid of the indigenous people, get them off the land, this is specifically for the Plains Indians, because that's who they, because they
1: the food, they, milk source, yeah, pretty yeah, much the whole source.

0: our words
1: right
0: correctly.
1: Totally. Actually, right before I go, Kash Patel and he had a whole thing about bestiality.
0: What is she doing now? Was she with a cow? Catch.
1: Maybe.
0: If you catch it, you catch it. If you don't catch it, you don't catch it. Right. If you don't catch it, you don't catch it.
1: Yeah. So he was like in this back and forth with Louisiana Senator Kennedy, and like, I'll just read the conversation, and then we'll go into a commercial break. I said, we're talking about whether or not to disqualify someone for being in the Trojan FBI. Patel said it automatically disqualified any individual who participated on either side of it. In this case, referring to bestiality. Obviously, we're never going to hire the criminal. And then Kennedy says, this side of what? The bestiality? So you disqualify the animals? Then Patel said, well, we have great canines, but we're not going to disqualify. And then Kennedy asked, I'm trying to understand why you did this. Why would you even get into bestiality? Then Patel says, we are not into bestiality. And then Kennedy says, I know you're not, but you changed the qualifications and mentioned bestiality. If Joe participated in bestiality, not as the animal, but as a human, don't you think he ought to be disqualified? Then Patel says, if he voluntarily did it, sure. But if he was trafficked into it, then Kennedy said, how do you involuntarily do it? Like, how do you involuntarily do
0: this? This is what I'm talking about. Yeah. This is what I'm just talking about. I just had this conversation. You'd be like, girl, you know what? I misspoke.
1: Yeah.
0: That's not what I meant.
1: Yeah, exactly. Exactly.
0: That's it. Yeah, right. And then we'll go get deeper and deeper and deeper. Like, bitch, just give in.
1: You're right. You're done.
0: You'd be like, my bad, girl. I'm just, I used the wrong word.
1: Right.
0: You know, you know how to love that girl.
1: Yeah. All right. So we're going to go to our music break. So I decided to do like a, what we used to call them? The vocal master? No, we used to call them?
0: Vocal
1: masters. Vocal masters. Vanessa Williams. I know she's a vocal master.
0: Oh, Vanessa Williams is a triple threat.
1: Yeah.
0: She necessarily is not like the greatest vocalist, but she's an excellent vocalist. Mm-hmm. Before her voice can do, she's an excellent dancer and she's an excellent actress. She's actually is a triple threat.
1: Right, yeah.
0: An actual person who is good, really good at all three.
1: Yeah, that's true.
0: So she's in a different league.
1: Yeah, she is. Yeah, you know. We love Vanessa Williams.
0: I love Vanessa Williams.
1: So we're going to play four songs.
0: Ooh.
1: Three are good old goodies, and one's a new song. We'll see how the new one is.
0: Okay.
1: The first one is The Comfort Zone.
0: I love that song.
1: Followed by Running Back to You.
0: I love that song.
1: It followed by Freedom Dance, Get Free.
0: Yes. I remember. Yes.
1: Yeah, they're all from The Comfort Zone album, by the way. And then we're going to close with Bop, which is by Vanessa Williams, Trixie Mattel, and Lion Babe, her daughter.
0: Why is Trixie? You know what?
1: You know what? I don't know either, but we're going to find out.
0: All right.
1: So you listen to Queer State of Mind here. I'm ready for you, Brooklyn. Enjoy our vocal master of Vanessa Williams.

0: Well, speaking of fucked up.
1: Yes.
2: Welcome back to Queer State of Mind. Sorry, I didn't realize the song just ended. Hi.
1: Hi.
2: So that was Vanessa Williams. We had
1: some good tracks.
2: Yeah. So we ended up doing. I added one more track to that just for funsies. We added Legs, Keep Dancing. But yeah, no, we like just want to give a big old shout out to the Vanessa Williams.
1: Yes, yes.
2: Not to be confused with Vanessa L. Williams.
1: No, you know, the actress.
2: Yeah, the actress.
1: I'm glad she never changed her name.
2: Me too. That's great. She's like, yeah, I'm Vanessa L. Williams. What about it? Yes.
1: Oh my God. Vanessa L. Williams. You know what? I was about to say something that was going to be disgraceful. But do you know if she was still alive? She clearly is still alive. I'm surprised that she is not in the Tyler Perry world.
2: Oh, Vanessa L. Williams? Are you sure?
1: Has she done Tyler Perry?
2: Let's find out right now.
1: She seems like the kind.
2: She still, exactly. No, I feel like
1: she's at this end. But I think she's like, she might be like, I'm too serious of an actress for this.
2: Right.
1: She had, the last time I really saw her was Candyman, when Candyman came back.
2: Oh, movie. She was in that?
1: Yes, the new Candyman, she was in that, of course, yes.
2: Oh, wait, no, wait. Confessions of a Marriage Counselor? Hold on. Which Vanessa Williams is this? Let's find out. Is Journey Smollett? Oh, no, it's this one, Vanessa Williams. Okay, so I don't think Vanessa L. Williams has done Tyler Perry.
1: She's in a movie with Sissy Smollett, honey.
2: Yeah.
1: Karamo's husband.
2: That's right, they're together, allegedly. Oh, there's a Melissa L. Williams who is part of Tyler Perry's hit series, The Oval.
1: Get out of here.
2: Oh, wait, actually, and now I need to find Vanessa L. Williams. Why can't I find her on motherfucker? Man, I see Vanessa Williams, but not Vanessa L. Williams, whatever. Anyway, that's okay. Oh, there's also Vanessa Williams who is a Sierra Leonean model.
1: Oh, one of my people.
2: Born 1986. So cute.
1: One of my people.
2: Oh, and here it is. Vanessa. Also, does Vanessa Estelle Williams? That must be the same person, right?
1: I don't know, Micah. I only know two Vanessa Williams.
2: I thought. Wait, because like, there's Vanessa Estelle. Like, was she the one that's in Soul Food? Which one was in Soul Food? Neither of them. Was that another Vanessa Williams? Are there three Vanessa Williams?
1: No, the light-skinned Vanessa Williams was just played was in Soul Food, you dumb bitch.
2: No, the TV show Soul Food Girl.
1: Oh, no, Vanessa Williams was not in Soul Food.
2: No, but this one, there's another Vanessa Williams that was in Soul Food. So there's three Vanessa Williamses. What? How do I not know this?
1: The mystery of Vanessa Williams. This is the most dumb conversation I've ever had on air, but I love it.
2: There are three Vanessa Williamses.
1: We must research this. We'll be back.
2: Right. Oh, my God. That's wild.
1: Like the multiverse of Vanessa Williams.
2: I feel like that's a show. That needs to happen.
1: Oh, Yeah.
2: Like if I knew how to write a show, like have it be like all the Vanessa Williams, like all the parts could come together, kind
1: of
2: like.
1: Of course you can. You have that in you, girl. You have inspiration all around.
2: That's true. I'm gonna tell you a story offline. I have a new idea that I can't share on the air because I don't want someone to steal it AI to steal it for that matter.
1: Of course. I'm gonna have to turn off all the machines, girl. We'll watch this and
2: no,
1: all.
2: Actually, bad part.
1: Oh, we're about to go to the next hour.
2: We're gonna go into the next hour. We have some more fun music coming up, but should I just go right to the next hour? I know we have a minute, but. You know, why not? Actually, you know what I'm gonna do? I'm gonna do this because. All right, so we're. I'm sorry, we're breaking the fourth wall here. Listen, it's just me and Sadio. Hello, Bosnia Herzegovina. Hello, family. Hello, everybody. Hope you enjoyed the first hour. We're about to go into our second hour. Some more fun topics are coming your way, some really fun music. So stay tuned.
0: Well, speaking of fucked up, honey.
3: Yeah. Thank you. That's like she don't came up. Look at her. Yeah, look at God.
2: Getting merch.
0: I don't know if that's God, but yeah, look at something, honey. She's not gonna let me do anything. Let's get that right.
3: Yes. Bitch, I see what you did there.
0: You see what I did there.
3: And I appreciate it.
4: It's amazing. This remix will literally give you life.
0: Okay, yeah, we're listening to Queer State of Mind. I'm gonna let these queens calm down.
4: Cause they do need to calm down.
0: They're doing
5: whatever.
0: The most.
5: I'm all right. Do what I want.
0: What is happening? What is happening on the record right now?
3: You say your girlfriend? I'm like, nah, this is my good Judy. Bitch, what the fuck you mean?
5: Right.
0: Ladies with an attitude, fellas that are not in the mood, continue.
5: Time for the messy hour right here on Queer State of Mind on Radio Free Brooklyn.
2: Welcome back. We are now in hour two. It is 37 seconds after the hour.
1: Yes. I always have such a good time with you when we're hosts together.
2: Yeah, it's fun, right?
1: Yeah. We're very unusual coupling in the sense in the radio show because we always have the very serious conversation. Mm-hmm. Very weird because we're the most like fun people on the show per se.
2: Facts.
1: The other girls are fun too. Different kind of fun. But we always have to
2: love you. We love you, Ori. Love you, Duran. We'll see you next week.
1: Yes.
2: Both.
1: Yes.
2: Ori.
1: Oh, yes. Miss yes. Ori. Yes.
2: Yeah. So Duran's on. He's on assignment. So he'll be back soon.
1: Continue your show, Micah.
2: So,
1: but choose your words.
2: Right. So we're going to do some throwback for the week. I have been in a Bananarama cycle recently.
1: That was the last thing I was expecting you to say. Carrie, you could have said anything else,
2: right?
1: But that.
2: But Bananarama. So, so we're going to play two songs for a throwback. We're going to start with I Heard a Rumor. That song goes
1: I
2: in.
1: I heard a rumor.
2: That song goes in.
1: That song does go in.
2: And then we're
1: going to. You were falling in love.
2: That's not the words.
1: Oh, yep. I'm sorry. See?
2: Yeah. Anyway. And then we're going to go into Cruel Summer, which is the shit.
1: My own is a cruel
2: summer. So it was filmed in New York. Like, it was apparently their first time in New York when the music video was made.
1: Oh. I have a hot take about that song. I think there's another version of that song that's just as good, too.
2: Which who?
1: Ace of Base.
2: Oh, should I play that, too? No, okay.
1: Like,
2: play the same song five times?
1: The first two Ace of Base albums, bitch. I live. I know it.
2: Mm-hmm. It's a beautiful life, bitch.
1: It's a beautiful life. Actually,
2: we might play that in the music break. All right, guys. So this is the Queer State of Mind, Radio Free Brooklyn. Listen to Bananarama.

0: Girl.
1: Yeah, baby, she's got it.
0: We have some hypotheticals that we're not going to discuss on the air, but damn.
1: Yeah, that was a lot. It was a ram of a banana, if you will. I heard a rumor, mm-hmm, followed by Cruel Summer, and then we added Venus just for funsies, because you know
0: I love it's interesting, like people think are like one hit wonders here, mm-hmm, in America.
1: Yeah,
0: we're huge in the UK.
1: Yeah, they're huge. They have so many hits.
0: Yeah, like
1: yeah,
0: I mean. You know who never crossed over here? Who? Cheryl Cole.
1: Oh, Cheryl Cole. Yeah, Cheryl Cole. I love Call My Name.
0: Yeah, but that's like UK stuff.
1: Yeah, yeah. Or her group Girls Aloud before that. They were huge in UK. And
0: never to be honest, I'm missing on my UK pop, because this is going to sound really crazy. But besides like me knowing Ray, but this is more American on the side. But you remember when you used to go to the gay bars, mm-hmm, and you heard.
1: Wow.
0: And you heard the songs that the DJ played.
1: Yes.
0: Like, shit. I'm sorry, y'all.
1: Deep cut. Mm. No, I hear what you're saying.
0: Like, I don't want you. Like, you know, right. That's how I heard Agnes release me.
1: Oh, yes.
0: You know, when you used to go to the bar and they used to make the Europop, mm-hmm, with the regular pop. Yeah, that's how Ashley Robin became big here, too. Yeah. And Kylie Minogue.
1: Right.
0: I don't think they do so much of that anymore.
1: Well, I think part of it is also like the video bar is just like not. I mean, I don't know if it's really a thing the way it used to be, or like.
0: Oh, we need to bring that video bar. So great,
1: right? Or like also, I think just like I mean, I don't go. I mean, we both, none of us go to bars late at night anymore. So let's also be very clear about that. So it's, I don't want to say they don't exist, because I'm sure they probably do.
0: No, they still have it. Rise still open the two sides of Rise.
1: Yeah,
0: and it's funny because when you go to Rise, you know, one side's gay and one side's not.
1: Right. Literally,
0: in that sense.
1: Sorry. Go ahead.
0: I think that we have to go out one night. We have to go to 10th Avenue because that's where the gays are.
1: Yeah.
0: Because on 9th Avenue, the girls are there. The gays are there. Yeah, but that's like touristy.
1: Totally.
0: So I realized this, like over 10 gay bars on 10th Avenue. Mm-hmm, that. Mm-hmm.
1: I was just thinking, like, I think it would be amazing. I don't know how we could do this. I'm sure there's a way to do it. If there was a way that when we DJ, we also have the corresponding video playing, even if it's like obviously a remix, whatever, and we just like keep replaying the video.
0: There is, I used to do that. Oh, VJ.
1: Right. Okay. So yeah.
0: Yeah. I was a video jockey before. Right. That's actually how I became a DJ. It's because my video jockey game was so good.
1: Right.
0: That is that you should DJ. And then, you know, start to DJ. So yeah, VJ is the thing. So what it has to do is you have to like get a program.
1: Mm-hmm.
0: And like I used to do at therapy.
1: Mm-hmm.
0: And you just kind of, instead of mixing music, you're mixing the music videos and get like the transitions and
1: right,
0: the change to the songs.
1: Yeah, but I'm wondering if there's a way to like, you can like still like have the video playing, but like just, like I guess it's kind of like having, I don't know, like I would love to be like, all right, we're going to play like, yeah, you're spinning and like, you're like not really paying attention to the video itself, but like the video is just like. Someone's organized, I guess, with the videos. I guess, yeah, I don't know. I want you to DJ, but like, I don't want you to.
0: No, but they have boards for that.
1: Yeah, boards for it. Yeah.
0: Literally a VJ board.
1: Right. Okay.
0: Yeah. Yeah. So literally, that could be your next thing. If you want to learn the video jockey. So it literally, you could hook your board up, mm-hmm, to like, you know, our party. And so you're VJing music, mm-hmm, videos back, mm-hmm, and forth, remix. Yeah, girl.
1: Mm-hmm.
0: She's beat. I used to do it all the time, but I used to do it with like, we had like tapes and DVDs.
1: Oh, yes.
0: So I had to go find a number, look at it. So every DVD had the track list on it, had to find a track list, put it in here, cue it up for the next DVD, and then I can use a fader in.
1: Yeah.
0: Oh, girl, I was to be back there for Pride. I worked like 14 hours one Pride.
1: Mm.
0: It was fun. It was fun.
1: Pride. Oh, speaking of, you know, summer, this is the last Saturday of summer because on the 21st, we officially switch over to fall.
0: Oh my God.
1: Yes, in Libra season. Thank God.
0: Is it better? What season? In Leo?
1: We're in Libra, Virgo. You know.
0: Yeah.
1: Yeah. I'm just like, I mean, well, it's fine.
0: What's your favorite sign?
1: I mean,
0: besides Gemini,
1: Leo, which is my rising sign. So. I show up as a Leo, right? People think, like, I give off Leo energy even though I'm a Gemini.
0: Interesting.
1: Mm-hmm. What's yours? And not Pisces.
0: Yes and no.
1: Sagittarius.
0: It's definitely between Gemini and Taurus, and mm-hmm. it probably would be lean more towards Gemini because Taurus are stubborn,
1: yep.
0: and I don't like stubborn people.
1: Yep.
0: It drives me crazy. Gemini, for all their faults, are fun.
1: Yes. We have a good
0: They're
1: time.
0: Fun, and honestly, when the bullshit gets to the bullshit and you all need to, and you need to like really go in, mm-hmm. the Gemini is with you, especially when you're, since having a dual sign and a dual sign.
1: Oh, yeah, yeah.
0: When the personalities beautiful. Like match.
1: Right.
0: And it like decides it's against you, girl.
1: Yeah. I mean, that's the thing.
0: Not
1: about,
0: a good time.
1: You know, as a Gemini and a Pisces in this room, I mean, we're both like mutable. We're both like two signs. So we're both like, woo.
0: Yeah, yeah, yeah.
1: And like, that's what makes it so much fun.
0: Yeah, I find our personalities, we have similar personalities and we have similar sense of humor, which is
1: Oof.
0: In that sense. Oof. And we cultivate to people sometimes unnecessarily than
1: mm-hmm.
0: we should.
1: Mm-hmm.
0: We have that come, but however, mm-hmm. like, you How know, we can ever. Be very nasty people if you want us to be nasty.
1: I love being nasty.
0: You know, you mm-hmm. have to be happy. You know, people get happy. Like, people are happy to live. People mm-hmm. are happy to have kids. People are happy. Some people just have to be able to cross their legs.
1: Right.
0: So, you know, things happen for folks.
1: Yes. And some girls are happy being sad. And I don't know how that works, but
0: I don't know how it works either, girl.
1: But, you know, I'm like, girl, just can you just smile for once?
0: Take a shot.
1: Right.
0: Sorry, y'all. We've reached that part. This is the messy
1: yeah,
0: hour
1: yeah,
0: now.
1: I mean, actually, it's a little messy.
0: Yeah. If you catch it, you catch it. If you yeah. don't, you don't.
1: Yeah. But, yeah. You know, all I'm saying is, you know, try to find some happiness, especially, yeah, again, like we're entering fall. So, like, you know, we were on the group chat today and I was like, we need to wear pants? And like, yeah, I think today was a pants
0: Yeah,
1: day.
0: I think people, I always say this. I say this to all my sisters. I say this to you. I said this to Doron. I said this to Ori. I said, find happiness in the smallest places.
1: Mm.
0: And this is no shade to anybody, but besides Jada Faye,
1: mm-hmm.
0: you're the only other person that like really does that. Mm. And I do that with like, and I seriously, and, you know, from the, I can't talk about some of the experiences we've had, mm-hmm. you know, obviously, but from all of our experiences, like yes. Rockefeller Center, or,
1: yes.
0: or like, you know, just
1: Fire Island,
0: girl, the Rosé Walk.
1: The Rosé Walks, yes.
0: Yeah, we got to do one more Rosé Walk.
1: I can do one of those.
0: Just those little moments that are just mm-hmm. like 2 hours out of the day and it just feels great.
1: Mm-hmm.
0: And just say to people, like, you need to find joy in that. Like, you know, when you're experiencing that, don't rush to go somewhere else.
1: Yeah, exactly. Be present.
0: Just be present. Be like, oh my God, bitch, you know what? Sitting on the fucking bench, having the trans woman read your palm, girl, sipping
1: oh, yes, I remember that.
0: Champagne
1: yes.
0: and what people do, dance and do house music. And yes.
1: And
0: like those little things like that. I sang a whole Tina Marie and Rick James song with the trans on the rock.
1: Yes.
0: In the village. Behind this, just sat there yeah, for like that. 25 minutes, was just having a good time. Right. I was like, this is joyful.
1: Right. I mean, I remember that one time in Philly, you sang I Dream a Dream in the alleyway.
0: I did. I did because there was a bunch of cars. Oh my God, I forgot about that.
1: There's a video.
0: Because the garbage cans were yes, fucked yeah, up. Yeah, like, yeah, oh, yeah. This is very Fontaine.
1: Yes, it is. Yes, yes.
0: Yeah, yes. I like joy.
1: Yeah, no,
0: y'all, like, it's the world is so stupid.
1: Mm-hmm.
0: And I think that's part of the reason why my humor is because I find the funniest shit and the dumbest shit and everything. And sometimes if you just look at the situation, you know, for example, it's funny. Like Micah we're just talking about this. There have been situations that have happened and somebody was crying on me,
1: mm-hmm.
0: but mm-hmm. Micah was laughing, but not at the person.
1: Right.
0: He was laughing at the whole situation
1: mm-hmm.
0: because I would be the one to have this person who I know biblically crying at me, on me mm-hmm. at a bar.
1: Right.
0: It's like, girl, really?
1: Yeah.
0: Like you're walking in and they're boo-hooing you and you're trying to do your shot. And,
1: yeah.
0: You know, and she's just behind me like, girl, this is so stupid. Right. So that's what I mean. And she found the joy in that moment to snicker at her sister.
1: It was hilarious. You had to be there.
0: Had to be escorted out.
1: Yeah. I literally could not stay in the bar. I was laughing too hard.
0: You know,
1: it's funny. Like I was thinking about it like, I know it's like kind of cliche. It's like the, like, you know, count your blessings or like, check like express gratitude for things. And like, I didn't think I did it, but actually I do it my own way. I'm just like, I'm just like very thankful for like things. And it's like, I'm just like, have an optimistic personality. I'm like, I think if with more girls were just a little more, you know, grateful for what they had.
0: Yeah.
1: They're a little more optimistic. Cause like, I think if you're saddled, I mean, if you're just like boohoo, like you're going to continue getting boohoo.
0: Yeah. I think that I've chosen my whole life to be like, you know, happy. When I'm done, when I don't feel well, when I feel like really, really, really sad, I always tell y'all.
1: Yeah,
0: you know that. Yeah. Only because I don't want to go that deep. I said, I need you to pull me because I can't be that, you know, because I will operate. I operate as the positive girl in our group. I would say that. But you know what? The reason why I operate as the positive person is because everybody has a different need. And it's not so much about me trying to be positive. It's just like everybody does not need the same thing. Mm-hmm. The positive that Micah needs for me is not the positive that Justin needs for me. It's not the positive. It's just all different. And when I do have that to give, I give. If I don't have it, I don't have it. Mm-hmm. And then in return, you know, you hope that your friends, but you have to change your mindset.
1: Yeah, totally.
0: You have to change your mindset. Like, I would never not have fun in a place, you know, that's crazy. Like, it's just most recently, like, trying to, like I said, Fire Island was a great experience for the Pines Party. I think just open yourself up. You know, just trying to have a good time.
1: No, seriously.
0: You know?
1: No, I mean, I think, we're going to go into our next music break after this, but yeah, let's do that. Yeah, there's like, there's some girls that like, you're too sad for me to hang around and I don't want to deal with your sadness. Like,
0: some of my sisters, they used to be a bar humber. I like, look, bitch, we're going out to have fun.
1: Exactly.
0: We're going to drink and kiki.
1: Like, be happy.
0: Let's just be happy, child.
1: Right, right.
0: Enjoy the moment. Don't have to be happy. Enjoy the moment. Like, girl, let me tell you something. I know that credit card bill girl, she's here today. She is going to be here tomorrow.
1: Yep, facts.
0: Now, did I need to put that extra cocktail on her when I was at the beach having a good time? No. But I'm a pair.
1: Right, literally, okay.
0: But I'm having a good time, girl, and I want a margarita.
1: Exactly.
0: Before I go get in the cyclone.
1: Right. Yes. I forgot about that.
0: Oh, my God, yes.
1: Rickety ass. All right, so we're going to go into...
0: wait a minute, that bitch.
1: Who are you calling
0: What's rickety bitch, me or the site? Well, two things can be true.
1: Yes, facts. All right, so I decided we're going to go into, like, some... Continue the, like, 90s early house music. So do you want the track list or you just want to be...
0: I want the track list.
1: Okay, so we're going to start off with Amber, This Is Your Night. Then we're going to go into
0: that.
1: Tonight Is the Night by Le Click.
0: Tonight is the night.
1: Tonight, Father. We're going to go into Another Night by Real McCoy.
0: Another night.
1: Then we're going to Get Ready by Two Unlimited.
0: Oh, yes.
1: Then we're going to close with... Actually, they were not. Wait, how many songs is this? One, two, three. We're going to do all of them.
0: What's the last one?
1: Baby. We have two more. Actually, I didn't have this many songs.
0: We've got two more.
1: Then it's What Is Love by Hathaway.
0: Yeah, I do like that. That is my name. It's in Dallas. It's the same song.
1: Same song, right. And then Move This by Technotronic.
0: So, oh yes, so, girl, so that's fine, girl. We just chill. We ain't talking about nothing, y'all.
1: That's fact. So actually, you know, get up and dance, move around, wiggle your butt. You're listening to Queer Side Mind here on Radio Free Brooklyn.
0: Penis.
1: or yes, coochie. All right, this is Queer Side Mind, Radio Free Brooklyn.
0: Hope that don't wiggle though.
1: All right, y'all. We'll see you in a minute. Bye.

0: Move this body. Woo! So we had that was a fun little music track. I hope y'all were dancing your little butts off. 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We're in the process of uploading it all.
1: It's there. Something's there.
0: But we have a lot of stuff up there. We do. We really. Yeah. Anyway. Hi. How are you?
1: I am feeling fantastic.
0: Yay. Mm-hmm. We had some good conversations after the music break.
1: Yes, yes. This is good. We're having our radio show and we're having our sisterly conversation catching up at the same time. So this is fabulous.
0: This is wonderful. So we have a few minutes left. We want to talk about Drag Race UK.
1: Girl, the girls this season are great, I must say.
0: Yes, they are. Oh my God. KY Kelly?
1: Girl, she seems to... Okay. So when I first watched the first episode and I saw that, I said, okay, get her. Because, you know, Paris get on my nerves.
0: Oh,
1: Paris. I have a theory about color queens in the UK.
0: I have a theory about it. I think we had the same theory, but yes.
1: And when she were there and they were joking and she said something to her and she, like, dragged that girl, I said, okay, I mean, I get it, but then I thought about it. I said, oh, wait, the bitch said she came with thick skin. Mm-hmm. She kind of started this a little bit. Mm-hmm. And just because a girl called you fat, I mean, girl, you're fat, you know, all of that. It didn't need all that. She, and somebody pointed out, she has a lot of energy for the POC girls.
0: And what do you mean by that?
1: The way she responds to conflict with them versus the way she refers to conflicts with other people.
0: Oh, that energy. Got it. Yes.
1: The energy is very curt, sharp. I'm not talking that. None of us. It's very like loud and aggressive.
0: I never noticed that. Interesting.
1: But the other girls are more like, okay, then we're talking through it.
0: Wow.
1: I don't know. I'm just saying. That's what is coming off at.
0: That's true.
1: To me.
0: Because like the whole fight with Tequila Thirst, right?
1: Because Tequila came on a one. Mm-hmm. And she was correct. She said, girl, you said I did really well. And then you say from the bottom, what the fuck is that shit?
0: Mm-hmm.
1: I don't, blah, blah, blah, blah, and you putting words in my mouth. You know what? You always say a bunch of shit. I was like, wow.
0: That's true.
1: And the same thing with Paris. And she cussed. I was like, What? So you don't have thick skin. My thing is, she to me is an imposter.
0: Mm-hmm.
1: And I was, the more I watched the episodes, I was like, I don't really care for this hoe.
0: Yeah. I didn't even think about it that way.
1: As a person, I said, I don't care for her because she gives me that big girl that would try to read you. And then when you read her back, she'll tell you crossed the line.
0: Yeah, she can't take it.
1: And you know, you're not mentioning me. We're just being playful. Mm-hmm. When she actually wasn't being playful, she talked about you first.
0: Right. No, 100%.
1: So she gives me that kind of energy,
0: mm-hmm.
1: and the way she just, and here's the thing, I would even forgive her with Paris because Paris is young.
0: Yeah.
1: But when Tequila was like, girl, we the same age.
0: Right.
1: Why are you?
0: Mm-hmm. Why are you doing that? Yeah.
1: I'm not a fan of her. Something about her seems off.
0: Yeah, no, thank you for flagging that. Cause like, I don't think I caught something different. I didn't know what it was. But I think that's like the...
1: So you felt something.
0: Yeah, but I didn't know what it was exactly. I was like, why are you like...
1: The energy to the color case is very big for little things.
0: Yeah. Because didn't she also get into a fight with... who did she...
1: Paris.
0: Talk? No, it was someone white though. Who was she giving... Maybe not that, but like fight. It wasn't the same... Obviously the same level, but I feel like there was a... It was the second episode? I can't remember. Anyway.
1: No, but she spoke to anybody else like that. It was just very...
0: Yeah. Yeah.
1: Very nasty.
0: That's interesting. That's really interesting.
1: I said, huh? Yeah, because sometimes we look at things differently in that mm-hmm. sense. But I'm watching her. I'm just like, girl. Mm-hmm. So now if she goes off on one of the other girls, the twin girls like that, yeah. I'd be like, okay, well, girl, then you're just a nasty person.
0: Right. Then it's like, oh, that's great. Then you've solved it.
1: But if all of a sudden you learn from your behavior and all of a sudden you're going to correct yourself.
0: Mm-hmm.
1: When it comes to those girls, then, mm-hmm. bitch, I'm looking at you from sideways.
0: Right. The rest of those girls.
1: Right. And let me just say this about, I love about the my theory about the color girls.
0: Yeah.
1: And what is yours?
0: That they, for the sake of diversity, they keep the black girls on as long as they can.
1: So mine's completely different.
0: Oh, sure.
1: I think that what I'm saying, I think that the color queens, the black queens specifically, and Caribbean queens, I think they are always horrible. Oh, yeah. Even Taste, when Taste first came, I think they're always like not polished and raggedy.
0: Mm-hmm.
1: But I realized that most of those queens get hired for diversity purposes because they're black.
0: Right.
1: But I also would say this, they do not have a rich history of black drag in the UK.
0: Oh, that's true.
1: So therefore, they do not have the excellence to what it be. Because if they had Texas drag or Atlanta drag.
0: Right.
1: If you imagine girls like Taste coming from like Atlanta.
0: Oh, can you imagine? If she got trained as a pageant queen, oh, she would kill.
1: And showed up that tall, that big, that girl, the body.
0: She would win Miss Continental. She'd win everything.
1: So, and Miss Paris, baby, as pretty as faces, but she's running around like a black version of a Bratz doll.
0: Yeah.
1: Ooh. It's not, and that bitch could give you the last silhouette, put on a stone gown.
0: Oh, she had she would be so good.
1: Gown, girl, like, she can give the illusion of one of the dolls.
0: Right. Well, we were saying that she's like Timu Sasha Colby.
1: Right. She can give a doll tease.
0: Yeah, she can give a doll tease.
1: She can boots. Be the, you know, Tierra's an example. Yeah, yeah. Tierra gives doll.
0: Yeah.
1: Without, but that's a, he's a he, him.
0: Right.
1: So, but it was a good episode. I think I like Maka. I like the energy. Girl, yeah, all the girls were fighting.
0: All the girls were fighting, literally. Oh, I love Delta Quadrant.
1: Girl. First and foremost, I love her fashion.
0: Me too. Oh, like with the jacket.
1: The first thing she came on, the jacket, and I love the.
0: That's cute.
1: Girl, that bob is severe.
0: Okay.
1: She is a little shady.
0: That's what makes her fun. It's like, she's like, oh. It's like,
1: because she seemed like she's giving like a little Mr. Bean type.
0: Yes.
1: But like, you know who's cute to me?
0: The one who played Gretel?
1: Yes.
0: Yes. But I can't remember her name. It's like
1: Nia Thorne.
0: Nia Thorne. Oh, you know. Nia Thorne.
1: I said, okay, that's a real twink over there.
0: Oh, totally. I think she's going to be top. Not a top. I think she'll be able to be top.
1: Well, she's dating Scaredy Cat.
0: Oh, she's the one dating Scaredy Cat.
1: Mm-hmm.
0: I thought that was someone else.
1: So she's a top girl, so.
0: I guess so. Well, look at that.
1: Look at that.
0: Wow. And then that one girl dropped out. Allegedly for medical.
1: Girl, when I tell you, when she got up there and was singing about Taste My Curry, bitch, I wanted to throw my shoe at the TV.
0: That
1: I
0: was
1: said,
0: awful.
1: She couldn't pause. And she got up and said, you girls just didn't understand my culture. I said, bitch, it was terrible.
0: It was awful.
1: You leave that white girl alone. I wouldn't hire you, bitch.
0: Right. It was awful.
1: Girl, you got up there and singing about some curry and some puffs. Girl, you look crazy. You look crazy. Yeah. Like you, and it was looking, you look, now you're beautiful, but you look crazy.
0: Literally.
1: And she's just one of them girls, I think, because she's... Anyway, we got to go, child.
0: Oh, I know. So this has been a fun time.
1: Yes, it's been a fun time. We love y'all.
0: Yeah, so tune in next week. We're going to have more... I think more of the girls will be here. But, you know, enjoy Lifeline.
1: Bitch, you're drunk. Let's just go.
0: All right, good. Have a great weekend. Stay warm, stay vigilant, and Be Kind Rewind.

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What an audience. What an audience. I'm doing all right, but I tell you, some of my patients, they're going through it. Had one guy has a ketamine addiction. Can't stop spreading his seed. Tried to overthrow the U.S. government. But his real problem, he ain't funny. No one likes a try-hard cringe lord. They get no respect, I try to tell him. I prescribed him to play Elden Ring Night Ring to forget his troubles. Now he's rage quit in my waiting room, saying he failed the quest of parentage. Can't fix crazy, you know? I mean, nobody likes him. Not even the U.S. president. Trump says, you're fired. And Musk is subtweeting him like an angsty teenager. Guy's so cringe, man, he gets no likes. Life's a mess. What can you do? We're listening to Something Happened on the Way to Heaven by Phil Collins. Let me play it back. This is Life Support on Radio Free Brooklyn.

Oh my god. Ignore that. Ignore the clashing audio. A little rusty today. Let me just try this again. I need to play my opening song.

0: so sorry about that rough intro with the song, two songs playing at once, a song playing early and then skipping. It's just terrible what happens behind the ones and twos, behind the soundboard. You just can't account for human error every time, you know? You're listening to Life Support on Radio Free Brooklyn. I'm your host, Bryant Denton. I've been away for a little bit, just recovering after Radio Free Brooklyn's 10-year anniversary. It's been just a hell of a lot of events and planning, and you know, I don't really talk about myself having a social battery, but I have a traveling battery, and my battery went out a little bit just from going to all the different events we had. I hope I saw you there. I hope I saw you at any of the events. We had a whole bunch of them. So to 10 more years, Radio Free Brooklyn, I'm honored to be doing this show. It's been a little over a year for me now, a year and 3 months, and I've just been having a ball, talking to people and, you know, doing a little bit of reporting. It's been fun. Might be doing a little more reporting in the near future, so stay tuned for that. Today, I'm right here in the studio by myself for the moment. Should be joined by my assistant in a little bit. My assistant should be on the way. I'm going to have to dock his pay, unfortunately, for the tardiness, which usually I have no issue with tardiness, but you know, you kind of have to enforce rules every once in a while. I'm not a punitive employer by any sense of the word. I'm actually I'm an equal opportunity employer. I don't want to, you know, am I receiving a phone call? No, that's a different phone.
1: No.
0: I thought so. It's like I haven't had a patient call in a while. I was a little surprised about that. Sorry again. Just very, very rusty today. Very rusty. I can be thrown off at any moment. But it's good to be back in the studio. I'll tell you that much. It's June 7th, a rainy, dreary day here in Bushwick. It's one of those hot and humid days where, I don't know, man, I wish I had some pills right now to get through this show. I'm not, the tension is mounting on me right now with the phone ringing in the back. Well, who's calling? Can you hear that? Who's calling? Should I go and answer this phone? Now I'm getting another phone call. Now I'm getting another phone call. Let me put this. We're off to a rough start today, people. Let me play another song.

0: All right. We're back. We're back. We're back. Oh.
1: All right.
0: Okay. Okay. All right.
1: Yep.
0: I'm joined finally. Finally.
1: Finally. 20 minutes late.
0: By my dear assistant, but today it's a troubled relation. Honestly, probably our first difficulties so far.
1: Well, there was that one time that you came in like 30 minutes late. We had a guest waiting here.
0: Yes, that was mostly,
1: yeah.
0: That was, I blame the city, actually.
1: It was the trains.
0: Yeah, it was the train's fault.
1: Yeah.
0: It wasn't my fault. I left on time.
1: Mm-hmm.
0: The bus never came. Yeah.
1: The bus. It was actually the bus.
0: Yeah, that day one of the trains was out, so I had to end up taking the bus.
1: Mm-hmm.
0: Which I normally don't. So
1: yeah.
0: So that I'm putting that one on Adams.
1: I agree.
0: But what do you have to say for yourself today?
1: It was raining.
0: I
1: mean, that can, you know, it just kind of ruins everything, actually. So, but I have nothing else to say for myself.
0: Okay. We'll talk after the show, and we'll figure out a punishment sort of, or getting up to punishment.
1: Yeah.
0: Not specifically anything physical or monetary.
1: Not specifically.
0: But
1: it could include.
0: Yeah. But we'll talk about those sort of things off the show. So how are you doing today?
1: I'm doing all right. I'm wet right now.
0: Yeah.
1: I'm actually pretty dry, believe it or not.
0: You have an umbrella?
1: But I was wet. Yeah, I have an umbrella. Yeah. The umbrella wasn't doing much.
0: I'm sorry about that.
1: Yeah.
0: But we live to, you know, we must persevere. So
1: yeah.
0: So Cameron, if you, I know we've been doing this show for a little bit together now, but you've come on, you've hopped on the mic a couple times here and there when we've been interviewing some of my guests, but haven't had the time to sit down and talk with you. So, I mean, what's it like working for the doc? How am I doing? How am I doing right now? What would you say?
1: Well, I feel like you're doing pretty well. I know that's not saying much, but, you know, we had our show recently, and the show went pretty well. I don't know. You want to get into it?
0: Yeah.
1: Okay.
0: I was losing it a little bit, but
1: yeah,
0: I had to write myself a couple scripts after the show. Really, something I didn't really tell you about. I was trying a whole bunch of different pills just to get back to baseline after the roller coaster of the show.
1: Yeah,
0: uppers, downers, and side and their new experimental drug.
1: Yeah, take it to the side.
0: Yeah, their new experimental drugs that I've been trying out, but feeling a little back to baseline now. So
1: that's good.
0: Yeah.
1: Yep.
0: Did you have any of that?
1: No, not really. I just, you know, I don't know. I look pretty fly up there in my scrubs and my I had my little cap.
0: Mm-hmm.
1: I felt cool walking off that stage that day, and then that was all I needed.
0: Mm-hmm.
1: You know, talked to William Banks backstage a little bit.
0: Mm-hmm.
1: He said basically nothing. Nothing of note.
0: He's quiet.
1: He's doing all right.
0: Quiet.
1: Yeah. Which is good, because, you know, he could have been having a tantrum back there. You wouldn't know. I mean, unless I told you.
0: But. I mean, you know, didn't really get in it. He has a whole lot of problems, that one.
1: Yeah. The mercury poisoning and the brain tumor.
0: And then he traveled to another world. Yeah. Another dimension. So he has just. Yeah. I worry about him.
1: Mm-hmm.
0: You know, he's missed a couple appointments since, but, you know, praying. And I'm not supposed to say that, but I am praying for him.
1: You usually try to be pretty secular in your.
0: Yeah,
1: in your profession.
0: Religion doesn't belong in medicine, is what I believe. So I try to. Not that I'm religious or anything, but, I pray for the boy still.
1: Yep.
0: Yep.
1: All right. So, yeah, I mean, we want to talk about what it was like
0: getting
1: this show on the road here.
0: Mm-hmm.
1: So the show started off. It was a good pitch from you. You said by the point I was getting involved, you had told me that we already had Zoran booked.
0: Mm-hmm.
1: Zoran, our next mayor of New York City, potentially.
0: Potentially.
1: Hopefully. We had him, booked already. His team said, yes, we're going to do it.
0: Confirmed. Confirmed in March.
1: And I didn't even, when you were telling me, I didn't even know I was going to play a role in the show. I was like, oh, good for you. And I was happy for you. And I didn't understand that the show was a continuation of this show that I was already helping you with. And that I was just, it was just assumed I was going to be a part of the live show too. So I was like, oh, cool, Zoran. That's good. That's good that you got him. I can't believe that you got him. And William Banks. I didn't know who William Banks was at the time. But now I know him very well. And then you told me that I was going to be involved, and I was like freaking out, like in a good way, mm-hmm. telling people like, oh my God, you know that Zoran guy?
0: Mm-hmm.
1: And then we were actually in the studio with Dr. Lisa Levy.
0: Yes, Dr. Lisa Levy.
1: And right after that show ended, you just said, here, look at this. And you handed me your phone, and it was Zoran's team telling us that they can no longer do the event. Unexpected, out of nowhere, just, mm-hmm. we said yes, but actually no.
0: After we, you know, made a beautiful poster,
1: mm-hmm.
0: that we posted on Instagram.
1: We were already advertising with using Zoran's name and likeness.
0: Mm-hmm.
1: The flyer looked really good.
0: Name and likeness, and we troubleshooted our first Instagram rejection for an ad. And
1: how many attempts?
0: Maybe three, I think.
1: Yeah, we had to change the wording a little bit until it decided that it wasn't a political post.
0: Yes.
1: So,
0: and what beautiful wordsmithing we did for the copy, and it seemed like it was smooth sailing and heads were in the clouds, and you know, I was just about to get off my antidepressants at that point.
1: At that point.
0: Yeah.
1: A different time, really.
0: Mm-hmm. Yeah. It. Aeons ago.
1: This was just the start.
0: Yes.
1: So Zoran cancellation was our first little hurdle.
0: That put me under for a couple days.
1: Yep. Understandably.
0: Mm-hmm.
1: Put you under, and then you talked to George Soros. George Santos. Can we get George Soros for the next one though? I'm sure he has some things to say.
0: I don't even know who that is.
1: It's okay. You've heard the name, though.
0: I've heard the name.
1: He's ever present.
0: I'm supposed to hate him, right?
1: Yeah.
0: He's the worst person ever.
1: He's a pedophile. Yeah, he's an old guy. I mean, I don't think he's white. I think he might be Jewish.
0: Oh.
1: But it's like white passing. Old white guy. You're not supposed to like an old white guy. I don't know. That's what the people say.
0: I've only heard bad things about this Soros figure.
1: Yeah, but no, don't talk to him.
0: Santos.
1: You talked to George Santos, a very different person.
0: So I was
1: similarly evil, perhaps, but
0: I was pretty much in hell at this point. I didn't leave the house the whole weekend. I was, I have my addictions. I'm addicted to Yu-Gi-Oh! Master Duel. So I was, I was staying up to 3-4 in the morning that weekend playing Yu-Gi-Oh! Master Duel. I was also watching the TV show You.
1: I don't know what that is.
0: On Netflix, Joe Goldberg, one of my inspirations, truly.
1: Really?
0: Mm-hmm. I look up to him a lot, and I love what he's done, and I only wish that I could have met him. He's gone away for the moment, so I don't think I'll be able to set up a visit with him.
1: Okay.
0: But I was simultaneously watching You and playing Yu-Gi-Oh! To 3-4 in the morning each night after the Zoran cancellation, and for whatever reason I was also on Twitter checking around, and for whatever reason I was getting suggested videos from this Matan Evan.
1: I don't know why that would be. I don't know why that would be in your feed.
0: I think maybe you must have brought him up or something, and my speakers heard or something. I was getting a suggested ad.
1: Mm-hmm.
0: And so it was
1: Sorry about that, by the way.
0: That's fine. That's
1: nothing we can do about it now. Hopefully it's out of your feed by now.
0: Yeah. No, he's in there now. I've seen too many. I've clicked around too much, so he's in my algorithm. So I watched the whole episode with him and George Santos.
1: Why would you do that to yourself?
0: Because it was because Santos was just sentenced to jail or prison.
1: Yes.
0: He's sentenced to prison.
1: Mm-hmm.
0: And so I was just very interested in what a man going to prison has to say for himself and what mm-hmm. that state of mind is.
1: Especially someone of his caliber.
0: Yeah. I mean, it's... Honestly... He deserves to go to prison.
1: Yeah, I think so.
0: And the courts decided that.
1: Good.
0: You know, he's very interesting and he very entertaining.
1: Yeah.
0: And I'm sure he'll do just fine in prison.
1: Mm-hmm.
0: And he'll make some friends and he'll maybe create some factions and some mm-hmm. disinformation campaigns and he'll have a second run at, you know, office in
1: mm-hmm.
0: in the prison system.
1: Yeah.
0: So he'll lead in some way there.
1: Yeah, power to him.
0: Yeah.
1: Yeah.
0: So I watched that podcast and then I just clicked. So Santos has his own podcast.
1: Mm-hmm. Pants on Fire.
0: Pants on Fire.
1: That's what he has.
0: That's actually what the determination was.
1: Yeah.
0: Guilty of Pants on Fire mm-hmm. is what the courts
1: yeah.
0: struck on him. So I was just clicking around and they were hosting a Twitter space that day. And I don't do that really,
1: mm-hmm.
0: but I saw that it was going to be in an hour. I just finished you. I was feeling good, not really ready to go anywhere. I maybe went and got some food and came back for the Twitter space.
1: Mm-hmm.
0: And then I waited and in a Twitter space you can join. And it doesn't let you know what priority you are in the queue. So it was kind of like waiting and waiting and waiting until I got called on. And since I do a lot on my computer, I have a lot of devices on my computer.
1: Your audio settings were messed up.
0: My audio settings were messed up. Yeah. So I was unable to... They're saying, Bryant, are you there? And I'm like talking. And
1: was this Matan?
0: No. This was one of Santos's people.
1: Oh, okay. Matan was in the call, though, right?
0: No.
1: Oh, no?
0: No.
1: Good.
0: No, he wasn't there. This was a live Twitter space.
1: Yeah.
0: No.
1: I thought Matan would have been in the Twitter space.
0: No.
1: I thought they were like buddies after the podcast.
0: No. Fuck no. God. I would have lost it. So I'm trying to get my mic to go, and they're like, they're bored. They're insulting me. They're saying, sorry about that, George. Sorry to waste your time. People need to be ready. I couldn't get... I have like two different mic or three different mic inputs for whatever reason. So mm-hmm. I finally figured it out. It's so awful. It's an awful configuration.
1: To change your
0: browser's input setting,
1: mm-hmm.
0: it's annoying. So I got it. They gave me another chance. And then Santos followed me on the Twitter account from his Pants on Fire's podcast.
1: Mm-hmm.
0: I reached out that night. I never heard back.
1: Yeah.
0: But I asked the question. I said, you're in this position, George.

0: Huh.
1: You could have been his friend.
0: Yeah.
1: He would have put you at the top of the stack.
0: I should have.
1: Yeah.
0: I should have cracked some jokes or some shit.
1: Mm-hmm.
0: Whenever I meet someone of that status of mm-hmm. celebrity, I never crack jokes. I just come off
1: yeah
0: nice and normal, mm-hmm. which I guess I just need to stop doing that.
1: You got to be a pain in the ass.
0: I just need to be people. Fucking.
1: You
0: crazy.
1: Have to be memorable.
0: I have to be memorable. I need to yeah. start being memorable when I interact with.
1: Yeah.
0: So Santos okay. slipped through. Yeah. Santos slipped through.
1: Santos is really just a footnote in this whole thing, though. Let's
0: yeah,
1: be honest.
0: Just a it happened one day, and then it was never again.
1: Yeah.
0: He unfollowed me.
1: No
0: on
1: way.
0: Twitter. Yeah, he did unfollow me.
1: All right. So he saw your message, and he was like, fuck. He didn't like your energy.
0: I guess not. I guess yeah. not.
1: Do we want to break to a song?
0: Yeah.
1: Yeah. What's the I have one for you.
0: You got a song
1: from the same album as the one that was about to play before you. You turned it off.
0: Okay.
1: You just go to that. I forgot the name of the song. This is really good. They get whoever's listening gets the full experience of me figuring out what the hell song I want you to play. Land of Confusion.
0: Oh, yeah.
1: That seems appropriate.
0: Oh, that's perfect.
1: I was thinking about it.
0: This is a beautiful song. All right. Yeah. Land of Confusion by Genesis. We'll be right back. This is Life Support on Radio Free Brooklyn.

0: And we're back. Beautiful song. Beautiful song. Land of Confusion by Genesis.
1: Very fitting for this entire debacle.
0: For, life, really.
1: Right now, Trump, Elon. You were talking about Trump and Elon before.
0: Yeah.
1: Well, I got something to talk about, which is totally not that.
0: Okay.
1: You wouldn't believe it, but the Shuffle Music Trivia is back at the Gutter in Williamsburg on Sunday, June 22nd. From 5 to 7 p.m. for a special Pride edition. What does that entail?
0: Oh,
1: Pride edition?
0: It's Pride Month.
1: Okay. What's Pride about it, though? I mean...
0: Well, we'll find out.
1: All right.
0: On June... What is it?
1: On June 22nd from 5 to 7 p.m. at the Gutter, Williamsburg. Co-presented with Radio Free Brooklyn, of course. This month's theme celebrates queer music icons, unforgettable anthems, and the pop culture moments that made us.
0: I'm docking your pay again.
1: Okay.
0: I'm docking your pay and you're gonna have to talk with HR.
1: Am I not allowed to question the prompt?
0: You can talk with HR about this. They'll give you a call tomorrow.
1: Okay. Well, speaking of money that I will be making, not making. Speaking of money, it's just $5 to play. Grab your tickets now on Eventbrite via at. Oh, come on.
0: There's a URL. There's not a URL. You're not supposed to read a URL.
1: No. It's an Instagram handle, but I have a problem with the handle because the handle is at _the_shuffle_on. Oh, on Instagram. I think everyone is understanding
0: You're up for suspension, honestly.
1: The problem is the handle has underscores on either side of it.
0: Listen.
1: So at _the_shuffle_@_the_shuffle underscores surrounding everything. Why would you ever start an Instagram handle with an underscore? You can have it in the middle.
0: I am looking for a new intern. I will be taking new interns. Feel free to call in.
1: No.
0: I'm having...
1: You're not doing this.
0: I'm having a little bit of a trouble with... I thought we didn't really have that many infractions, but through today's broadcast, they just keep coming up and up.
1: Sunday, June 22nd from 5 to 7 p.m. at the Gutter. They have bowling. They have bowling, but it's also like a venue for like things like the trivia,
0: the shuffle.
1: And they have like comedy shows sometimes.
0: Mm-hmm.
1: The Gutter. I mean, pretty good name for that.
0: All right, you're done.
1: Bowling.
0: You're done. We're
1: you're not never, advertising
0: you're
1: the bowling.
0: You're never doing an ad read again. I'm never letting you do an
1: ad
0: read again.
1: It's Pride Month edition. Extra gay.
0: You're gonna be getting a call. You're gonna be getting a call.
1: All right, we'll see
0: and
1: about that.
0: This is through a third party, so they won't have any context about what.
1: Where do you get these people?
0: They might be outsourced.
1: What, Craigslist?
0: No, different country.
1: I doubt anyone will fall through. The third party
0: handles it.
1: All right.
0: It was provided to me.
1: Take your word for it.
0: Yeah. So expect a call. All right, well let's get back to talking through the events of the show. So where were we? We were talking about Just Me coming out of a hole and then talking to George Santos. And then so that whole week, the show is in 2 weeks.
1: Mm-hmm.
0: Or is
1: by this point.
0: At this point, right?
1: Three weeks at the Santos. Yeah.
0: So that whole week was reaching out to other mayoral candidates. I reached out to a district somebody.
1: GOSA?
0: Yeah, what does he do? I don't remember.
1: I don't know. He's something. He's good. He's hanging out with Zoran. He's progressive. He knows what he's doing.
0: Never heard back from them. Left a voicemail. Left a lot of voicemails. I reached out to another mayoral candidate, Corinne Fisher.
1: Mm-hmm.
0: She's also a comedian.
1: Yeah.
0: Never. There was a phone call. There were two phone calls with them.
1: Mm-hmm.
0: But then my next person I reached out to is Paperboy Prince.
1: Mm-hmm.
0: And I wasn't familiar with them. They've ran for office a number of times.
1: Mm-hmm.
0: For local office and then their presidential office.
1: The presidency of the United States of America.
0: Yes, exactly that one. So they've just been all over. They've been all over, and a wonderful phone call with them on the phone.
1: Mm-hmm.
0: They didn't want to be on stage with someone I'd reach out to.
1: Okay. They didn't.
0: No, they didn't.
1: Oh, okay. I didn't know that. So, I didn't know Paperboy Prince was particular about.
0: Yes, a lot of particularities. A lot of particularities in this race, apparently.
1: Conflict of interest to have more than one candidate on the stage at one,
0: like,
1: at one time.
0: I suppose. Yeah. So Paperboy was in from the start.
1: But with an exclusivity little asterisk.
0: An exclusivity clause against one candidate.
1: Okay. I don't know who that... I mean...
0: The candidate I already reached out to, okay. Corinne Fisher. They didn't want
1: Oh, yeah. Yeah.
0: For whatever reason.
1: So she was out. She was out.
0: Paperboy Prince. She's fucking dead. At this point, she's fucking dead. I don't even know who that
1: she's
0: is
1: She's not winning
0: anymore.
1: The election.
0: No, she's not, unfortunately. No.
1: She's probably funny, like, once
0: she's
1: or twice.
0: Fun. She's comedian. She's funny. She'll be fine. She'll be fine. She'll be fine.
1: Not in an elected office, though. She'll be fine elsewhere.
0: Yes.
1: But Paperboy Prince, you had Paperboy Prince. He said yes.
0: Paperboy was good. So then it's Paperboy Prince and William Banks.
1: Mm-hmm.
0: And then I needed to fill the show out more.
1: Needed a headliner.
0: Well, yes. So then
1: And to be clear, either of those, Paperboy Prince or William Banks, could have been the headliner. They're both amazing people in their own right.
0: But it just didn't feel like the same show.
1: No. We needed a Zoran replacement.
0: We needed to add some pizzazz to the show.
1: Mm-hmm.
0: It had to be more than just two interview guests at this point.
1: Mm-hmm.
0: With Zoran, it could have been because people would have been interested to see him.
1: Yep.
0: And William Banks, you would expect people to want to see him.
1: Mm-hmm.
0: But it just was... It lost, in our opinion, it lost a little bit of that. That gusto,
1: yeah,
0: that you want in a show. So then I reached out to some actors,
1: mm-hmm.
0: and I thought about let's get some more fake candidates,
1: some funny people
0: to pretend to be candidates on the stage.
1: Mm-hmm.
0: So we had,
1: I believe, some of these were my suggestions. The first one was yours.
0: Which one was it?
1: You wanted JT.
0: Yeah, I wanted JT.
1: To be Eric Adams.
0: Eric Adams. That was something I thought of. And then you mentioned Ross. You mm-hmm. thought about Ross.
1: Ross. I thought Ross would make a good Cuomo.
0: Mm-hmm. So that was supposed to happen.
1: Mm-hmm.
0: And then it seemed like everything was going to be gravy.
1: Yep. So we would have...
0: We had Paperboy Prince.
1: Yep.
0: But I did send out... I sent out a message to Brad Lander.
1: Yeah, I was going to say, we're missing the Brad Lander part of this.
0: And Curtis Siwa.
1: Who?
0: Wait, no, fuck.
1: That's, I don't know who that is.
0: Not JoJo Siwa.
1: What?
0: Curtis Siwa.
1: You reached out to JoJo Siwa.
0: I think that's JoJo Siwa's dad.
1: I don't know what you're talking about.
0: He's the guardian angel guy. Wasn't I talking to you about that?
1: Oh, yeah, yeah.
0: It's not JoJo Siwa's dad.
1: No, I don't think so.
0: Could you imagine?
1: Could you see JoJo Siwa?
0: She's
1: in the
0: doing
1: red
0: good
1: beret?
0: Now. She's doing good now, though. She's not celebrating Pride Month, though.
1: Yeah.
0: Unfortunately. Yeah. This guy.
1: She's in a straight relationship.
0: She is. You don't know that, but she is now. You're not up to date on JoJo.
1: No, I do. I saw the picture.
0: No, don't try to pretend you know what's going on.
1: All right.
0: With JoJo.
1: Well, no, we're talking about this guy with the red beret, the guardian angel, former guardian angel, yeah, still never, looking like a guardian angel.
0: He never got back to me. He never got back to me.
1: No, that would have been cool if you did, though.
0: So the weekend passes. It's Monday.
1: The weekend.
0: Yeah.
1: Thought he was still
0: alive. Not Abel Tesfaye. No, I didn't reach out to him. I reached out to Brad Lander.
1: Okay.
0: And I had
1: you didn't reach out to the number one pop star in the world?
0: No, I didn't.
1: Didn't cross your mind?
0: I didn't think he'd be a good fit for the show, honestly.
1: No, I understand.
0: We had a plan for the show.
1: Yeah.
0: And a plan that it seemed like Brad Lander was all on board for. I had I woke up to an email. Well, not woke up, but on Monday I got an email. Sunday, actually. It was Sunday. She emailed me on Sunday. Hey, Brian, Brad Lander would love to do the show. One thing, though, a little nervous about Paperboy Prince. Is there any way that we could have them be separated on the stage just to avoid any awkwardness.
1: Mm-hmm.
0: Love Paperboy Prince, but can we accommodate this request?
1: Sounds reasonable.
0: So at this point, you know, what we wanted to have was William on stage with Zoran and have this weird sort of dynamic.
1: Mm-hmm.
0: But that was in the past. Time to move on. The show moves forward. So we're sort of adapting to you know, we'll break them out. We'll break the performances out, the interviews out. So whatever. All right, Paperboy will go on separately, Brad will go separately. A beautiful phone call the next day with one of Brad's assistants. She's telling me that he wants to do the show. Gonna be exciting. He's a dad from Park Slope. He loves to he's a dad, and he wants people to know that he, you know, and he's been in this city for so long. Mm-hmm. He has experience.
1: All good things.
0: You know.
1: I want this guy on our show.
0: You know, Cuomo is a fuck up, and you know
1: exactly.
0: They're gonna you know this Zoran guy doesn't know what the hell he's doing.
1: Mm-hmm.
0: No, that's what she's saying. She's kind of slipping all these in on the phone call to me. And I'm like, okay, yeah, great. All right. Yep. You don't have to campaign to me, but we'll see you in 2 weeks, get some comps for the kids and the family, the wife. Mm-hmm. And then I say, I'm going to be posting this in a couple days. Is that okay? And I believe I said that.
1: Yeah.
0: I do believe I do
1: on the record.
0: I do believe I said that, and I do believe what felt to me was a verbal confirmation on that phone call.
1: Yes.
0: And then two, it was on Wednesday we posted with caveat.
1: Mm-hmm.
0: We made our Instagram post, and then I think on Friday I got a phone call from Brad Lander's team.
1: A homophobic phone call. This is pre-Pride month. This was at the end of April.
0: It was.
1: Or beginning of May.
0: And they were freaking out about Paperboy Prince. They said, please remove it with Paperboy Prince.
1: They said, please take down the flyer with Paperboy Prince.
0: Yes.
1: They were specific about that.
0: They're very specific.
1: There were many other things on the flyer.
0: There was a lot on the flyer, but it was Paperboy Prince that was the main.
1: Yeah. That was the problem.
0: In their clown makeup. So that was another turn.
1: Mm-hmm.
0: That was another turn. We're running out of time here.
1: How do we bring it to the present? We're not going to talk about the game.
0: We don't even have time to talk about the game
1: some other time.
0: I mean, so, you know.
1: But we did make a video game.
0: I'm a shell of a man at this point when Brad Lander drops out.
1: Yes.
0: But we still had a show.
1: Mm-hmm.
0: And no one knew that I was losing my mind.
1: No. But we did post, like, I mean, I think we only posted like four versions of that flyer.
0: Mm-hmm.
1: But we made, like, I mean, the folder of all the, there were like 17, 18, 19, 20, however many different images we had made in different aspect ratios,
0: mm-hmm,
1: for different reasons. The promotional banner for the caveat ticket site, the square for Instagram, the 4:5 for Instagram, the new Instagram format, the 4:5.
0: Yes, for Instagram now is accepting 4:5 resolution photos.
1: Yep.
0: 4:5. What is that? I don't know.
1: Just, you know, 4 horizontal, 5 okay, vertical ratio. Yeah. So we made all those. We had one where, like, after Brad Lander like canceled on us, we went into and we were like, how do we change this to reflect the state of the show? And we like cut a hole in Brad Lander's face, but left everything else there.
0: Mm-hmm.
1: We just cut a hole, left it a void because there was nothing there to replace him. Yeah.
0: Yeah.
1: Really, definitively. So
0: it felt like that. It felt like nothing could replace Brad Lander.
1: It was cathartic. It was a cathartic exercise.
0: But then we got past it.
1: Mm-hmm.
0: And we realized that we didn't need him.
1: No.
0: We don't need any politician.
1: No.
0: Besides Paperboy Prince.
1: And people pretending to be politicians.
0: Yeah, yeah.
1: That was so. Yeah.
0: So it all kind of worked out in the end. But yeah, we made a game. We'll maybe we'll talk about that. I'm going to be gone for another couple weeks.
1: Mm-hmm.
0: So
1: going to be in Ireland.
0: Yes. I might not come back.
1: Yeah.
0: There's a chance. There's a chance I might not come back. So you might have to
1: mm-hmm.
0: take this up.
1: Yeah.
0: I haven't trained you enough, but you might be able to. You might be able
1: yeah,
0: to.
1: No, I mean, I got the scrubs.
0: Yeah, you're
1: I can perform.
0: You're halfway
1: some operations.
0: There. You're halfway there. You know, I can. I'll forward, you know, the information from the patients I have, and you know, just do your best with them.
1: Mm-hmm. Just do your. I do mean, no, that's usually no, what they say do, in the medical profession. Just like do your best.
0: Do
1: like,
0: your best with
1: just
0: them.
1: Just like try.
0: Do no harm or some shit.
1: Do no harm.
0: You know,
1: or some shit.
0: You won't be full doctor.
1: No,
0: I don't know. I don't know if that's.
1: It doesn't mean anything to anyone. That's an inside. I don't think inside joke. All right,
0: you might be able to all work right, up
1: let's
0: to that.
1: Just yeah, but, I'll work up to that.
0: Yeah, but
1: and I don't know. We'll see what happens once you see what life is like in another country that isn't this one at this given moment.
0: Mm-hmm.
1: You might not come back. So
0: there's a chance. There's a chance.
1: Yep. So you'll be doing Radio Free Europe.
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1: Like, R.E.M.
0: I think that's the real thing.
1: R.E.M. the 80s.
0: Oh, is that a song by them?
1: Yeah. That's where the name of this station comes from.
0: Oh, I
1: Radio
0: see.
1: Free Brooklyn, Radio Free Europe. Anyway, I didn't know that when I first started.
0: Is there anything you'd like to get off your chest?
1: Absolutely not.
0: No. Well, we have I don't know if you're ready. I don't know if you're ready.
1: What are we doing? Why are we looking at the red beret guardian angel man?
0: We're looking at the clock.
1: Here. I don't need to look at that clock.
0: All right.
1: Can we play? We just have a song play us out.
0: What do you want to listen to?
1: I don't know. Can you open up Spotify?
0: What is
1: that? Japanese funk?
0: This isn't my use.
1: That's just like a random.
0: This is a suggestion.
1: What?
0: Whoa! What is that?
1: All right.
0: There's a girl's ass on my computer. What?
1: All right.
0: No one signed in.
1: Listeners can't.
0: What is this? Why is there a MILF at Yale? What's going on? I'm sorry. I wish you all could see this. I wish you could all. What is? All right.
1: Can we? Can we open up Spotify where?
0: Okay.
1: There aren't. Women doing right. things.
0: We're playing a song. We're listening playing to Genesis. Song.
1: What's okay?
0: Thank you for tuning in to Life Support on Radio Free Brooklyn. I'm Brian Denton, joined by my wonderful assistant Cameron Osborne. Any last words, Cam?
1: Enjoy.
0: You're getting suspended.
1: Enjoy the music.
0: You're getting suspended.
1: I have nothing good to say.
0: We'll talk about this when I arrive
1: at the gutter shuffle.
0: Yes, come to the shuffle.
1: Trivia. Okay.
0: I'm docking you. I'm docking you. You actually owe me now. You owe me now.
1: I'll make it up to you.
0: All right. Okay. All right. We'll see you. Thank you, everyone. Right. We'll talk to you next time.

0: What's up, DJ?
1: We were all created for a purpose. My aim is to assist you in finding yours. Hey there, Brooklyn. It's your girl, Kay. Tune in every Sunday at 8 a.m. for the What Would Kay Say show, live on Radio Free Brooklyn, what Brooklyn sounds like.
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And we've been listening to the Mexican singer Silvana Estrada. Her song Como un Pájaro is one of the standout tracks from an album that is now Latin Grammy nominated, Vendrán Suaves Lluvias. And we'll be playing some other music throughout the afternoon into the evening from the nominees. And we did hear one other nominee in that first set, but right before Silvana Estrada, we had a local act, Magia Gaitera, Martin Bejarano, and La Cumbiamba NAA. They have an EP out here in 2026 on Chia Records, and we heard Tambo Tambo from this new EP called El Cazador. We also had then something from Argentina's Milo J. Recordé from his Latin Grammy-nominated album La Vida Era Más Corta. And we had there also the brothers known as Hermanos Gutierrez. They're based in Switzerland originally with roots in Ecuador. So their new album reflects those roots. It's called Canto Andino. And actually that was the song we heard from their new release, Los Ojos del Condor, Hermanos Gutierrez. We also had in there the singer who is based locally from Argentina originally. She is Juana Luna from her 2024 album on the local label Focalist Records. We heard from that album Barco de Papel, and the album is called Canciones en Blanco y Negro. Grupo Bahía from Colombia was in there with a new single in 2026 called Lo Que Significa. We had Guatemala's Doctor Nativo. He has a new release in 2026 on Stone Tree Records. It's called Barrio Candela. And from that one, we heard La Cocina. We also had some new music in 2026 from the Peruvian reggae band Laguna Pai. We heard El Gallo. And we got started with a collaboration teaming Jepe from Chile with Mexico's Silvana Estrada, which we heard there at the end of the set. And this is originally a song from a few albums back from Jepe, now out as a single here in 2026, Hablar de Ti. Beautiful duet there with Jepe and Silvana Estrada. And that got us started this afternoon on A New Latin World. I'm your host for the show. I am David Little, and we are here every Saturday from 4 to 6 p.m. As I said, we're going to be putting on some more Latin Grammy nominees through the afternoon and a lot of new releases.

We've been listening there to the wonderful Jorge Drexler. He is nominated 8 times for a Latin Grammy in the edition coming up this November. And we heard right there the song Toco Madera from his album Taraka. And again, up for 8 nominations. The other artists that we played earlier have also been nominated quite a number of times. So it's really interesting how some of the artists that we have been playing through the years on our show are up for quite a number of Latin Grammys. Hopefully they will take home a number of those that they are nominated for. And also in the set there, we heard from Lido Pimienta. I'm still reading through all of the categories, so I'm not sure if she was nominated, but she has released a new album here in 2026. It is Caribeña and is full of some very beautiful music. Hoy Por Ti, featuring Nelly Furtado, new from Canada's Lido Pimienta. I said Canada because that's where she's been based for a number of years, but she's originally from Colombia, and you can definitely hear her Colombian heritage there. She's from the Caribbean region of Colombia, so the album Caribeña definitely explores those roots out here in 2026 from Lido Pimienta. We also had in there from Peru's Nova Lima, Atajo, the Mitsumena remix from this new EP of remixed songs from their really amazing album released a year or so back called La Danza. And this is a brand new EP of remixed work from that album. Atajo was the song from that new EP of remixes there. And we had Biomigrant. He has a new EP called Cetacio. Noche por la Orilla was the track from that one. Brand new here in 2026 from Biomigrant. Lucha Luna is a West Coast band. We heard from their fantastic Brilla Brilla album released earlier this year, Ritmo Eterno. From the band Raúl Monsalve y Los Porajidos, featuring Luzmila Serpa, we heard some really fantastic modern Venezuela music. Bocón was from an album from a few years back on Olindo Records. And also in there from Canada was Empanadas Ilegales with a track from the new release Laboratorio Tropical. And you are listening to A New Latin World on independent, listener-supported Radio Free Brooklyn. We're going to be continuing here all the way up through 6 o'clock, so stay right with us. We will have some more Latin Grammy nominees on the way for you. And right now we're going to go back to a stellar album from right around the year 2000. And this band is rolling into town tonight. Maybe you're going to see them. They are Orishas. I unfortunately will not be able to make this one, but I hope that everybody that's going will enjoy their show. I'm a little envious if you are going. And right now we're going to hear from this landmark album, a song that I have chosen for you. Hope you enjoy this from Orishas here on independent, listener-supported Radio Free Brooklyn. And if you can still get a ticket to their show at SOB's tonight, definitely check them out. Orishas from Cuba here on A New Latin World.

0: And this is a really wonderful track from the new release from Orquesta Acocan, No Me Voy, featuring Carolina Oliveros on the vocals there. The new album is America on Daptone Records, based locally here in Brooklyn. And we had a Latin Grammy nominee before that, Alex Cuba from Canada, from Vancouver, originally from Cuba. And from his Grammy, or Latin Grammy nominated album, Índole, we heard Tiempo para Vivir. And it's up for the category of contemporary tropical albums. And best of luck to Alex Cuba in that category. We also had in there another artist from Canada, Ocan, originally also from Cuba. And we heard a brand new single in 2026, Ahe. And this was featuring Frank Powell. We also had another song from Alex Cuba in that set, a new single he has released here in 2026, Ya Me La Pela. It's also subtitled Soncito Revolucionario. And Daime Arocena, also with roots in Cuba, based these days in Puerto Rico, has also been based in Toronto, Canada. And she's coming to the Lehman Center in the Bronx on October 2nd. Get your tickets. Should be a great show for Daime Arocena. We went back a few albums. This one was released in 2019 on Brownswood Recording, Sono Cardiogram. And we heard Para el Amor Cantar from Daime Arocena. Again, she's in town on October 3rd at Lehman Center for the Arts. And Orishas is at SOBs tonight. They're all the way from Cuba. We have Orishas Llegó as the wonderful track out of many from that landmark album out of 2000, which was their basically their postcard to the world, just letting them letting the world know that in Cuba it wasn't just Buena Vista Social Club. We'll say they were also doing something pretty interesting, pretty modern and groundbreaking for the time. I mean, really bridging the traditional with the very urban and modern sounds, Orishas. And I don't know if they're actually based down in Cuba these days. I think most of the members are actually living outside of Cuba, as some of them are kind of vocal about their opposition to the current politics of the island. Nevertheless, they are going to be here in town tonight, and I'm sure they're going to put on a great show, Orishas at SOBs tonight. And so I want to let you know about a couple other things here locally. We have here very local, the Brooklyn Cumbia Festival going on today at the Good Life Garden. It's at 50 Goodwin Place, taking place today all the way up until 10 p.m. It's a free event with DJs Sonido Monarca and Baina. Also performing are Maraca Bruja and Rueda de Oro. There will be food, crafts, and vendors. And this is sponsored by the Brooklyn Arts Council. I'm reading some small print, and City Parks. This is the Brooklyn Cumbia Festival, again, ongoing today at BK Cumbia Fest. To get more information, and again, it's taking place at 50 Goodwin Place this afternoon and into the evening. And let's see, I have some other things to tell you about. So I also want to let you know about a few other things, but I think I'm going to come back on the mic and tell you about them, because right now I want to say a shout out to our producer, Ivan Fajardo, and he is from Colombia and tells me that I should mention to all the Colombians that this is Valentine's Day in Colombia, El Día del Amor y de la Amistad. So happy Valentine's Day to all Colombians and to our producer, Ivan Fajardo. Right now, we're going to go with a Colombian artist, Martina La Peligrosa, Calma, on A New Latin World.
1: Oye, ven acá, coge la suave. Vamos pa playa.

we were listening right there to Julieta Venegas from her album Norteña. That is the track Tiempos Dorados. And we were hoping that that would be among the nominees for the Latin Grammy Album of the Year. But I do see that Natalia Lafourcade and Julieta Venegas are up for a Latin Grammy for Song of the Year and for Record of the Year. So I guess I was hoping for an Album of the Year nomination there, but we'll accept that the other two major categories have a nomination for Julieta Venegas, and that is really a fantastic song, the duo with Natalia Lafourcade. But there we heard one of the other standout tracks from that album, Norteña, from Julieta Venegas. And we are playing this afternoon on A New Latin World some of our favorites from the Latin Grammy nominees and a bunch of other things. A lot of new music here from 2026. So we heard a local band in there, San Simon, with their single Woy in 2026. They are based right across the Hudson River in New Jersey. And really love what they do, making a fusion of some of the African roots of Dominican music with other music traditions with African roots, some African-American traditions. Really interesting combination of songs and blends that they do in their music. And they often have bilingual lyrics, so check them out for some more tunes. I'll definitely be continuing to play them, San Simon. We also had in there something really interesting from El Joven Paiva. This is a really modern take on the Afro-Peruvian traditions, again, bringing them into a very modern framework, maybe going outside of the boundaries of really traditional Afro-Peruvian music, but interesting music for a younger generation for sure. El Joven Paiva with Pompeya, a new single in 2026. And we also had Martina La Peligrosa with a champeta, and that one is called Calma. It's new in 2026. And so I did want to tell you some information here. So I'm going to try to pull this up on my phone now because this is something that's going on tomorrow here pretty locally in Bushwick, Brooklyn. So when I can promote some local events, I do like to do that here on the show. And we did let you know that you can definitely check out an event today here pretty locally. It's at the Good Life Garden, 50 Goodwin Place here in Brooklyn. Going on until 10 p.m. tonight, the Brooklyn Cumbia Festival. And I want to tell you then about an event that's going on tomorrow here in Bushwick, Brooklyn at the Bushwick Star, Discover Frida. And they are saying here on the flyer, Frida-inspired costumes are welcome. It's in Spanish and English. It's a talk by Claudia Norman, founder and executive producer of the Mexico Now Festival, happening tomorrow, September 20th, and it's 3 to 5 p.m. free entry. It's an immersive talk, mural coloring afternoon to learn about Frida Kahlo. Again, this is happening at the Bushwick Star, and it's part of Hispanic Heritage Month at the Bushwick Star, located here in Bushwick, Brooklyn. You take the L train to Halsey Street. For this event tomorrow afternoon, it's a free event, 3 to 5 p.m. at the Bushwick Star. Again, Discover Frida is the name of this event. And so I have a couple more songs on the way for us before we head out. And Bushwick continues to have some of the most interesting programming on streaming radio. As we continue through the afternoon and into the evening, we have Headphones In coming your way in just a few minutes with the hosts Eli and Isaac. I'm going to be playing right now something from a local artist, and this is El Huri on A New Latin World.

0: Hello there, friends. This is Jonathan B. Lerner. Thanks for listening to Radio Free Brooklyn. 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

0: I haven't eaten all day. How am I gonna do this?
1: Yeah, man? Don't wait for her, man. Don't wait for her. I'll tell you what, man. Come with me now, and you know I'll get you some lunch. I'll hook you up with something. I got a little back, you know. No problem.
2: I hear you. That's cool.
1: All right, it's cool.
3: Hey, can't you guys just wait here about a half hour, man?
1: Yo, I'll be back, man. I'm just gonna munch up a little bit, man. I'm pretty hungry.
4: Yo, let him come back.
5: Here you will find food for your body, as well as comfort for your troubled mind. I'd really like some soup.
6: Bread and butter.
5: Of course, my friend. What happened to your hand?
7: Our food at last.
8: How did they get there?
9: Regular storage procedure. The same as the other food.
8: What other food?
9: Fish.
10: Food.
9: Protein. 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
11: Go ahead.
12: No one happened.
13: Well, the cop got. Next morning, I went to the

0: talk of the people's rights. The people have only those rights which I choose to give them. And that is for their own good, believe me.
1: I do too.
0: They disappoint me. They must work faster.
1: But the prisoner...
0: Ah, yes. The young traitor who is trying to turn my people against me. Watch him. I have special plans for that one.

tail and sipping ale like the doobie till it glow like a ruby. After which they couldn't find the villain like Scooby. He's in the lab on some old Buddha monk shit, overproof drunk shit. Who'd have thought?

0: What's going on, everybody? You're listening live on Radio Free Brooklyn. This is Headphones In, coming to you every Saturday at 6 p.m. My name is Eli. I'm stoked to be here in the studio with my good friend Lucas. Lucas, what's up, my boy?
1: Hey, Eli.
0: Great to have you here, bro. I know you were here last week with Isaac and Luke.
1: I was
0: bummed to miss it. I just want to clear up any misconceptions that Lucas and I were friends before Isaac and Lucas were friends.
1: I just
0: don't want anyone to get the wrong idea of what was going on.
1: Eli and I do go way back.
0: Way back, dude.
1: Very far back.
0: Basketball. Many years. And we still play basketball together, bro. It's incredible stuff.
1: Playing tomorrow morning.
0: Stoked, dude. Near my house, too.
1: Yeah, I'm less stoked about that.
0: What a treat, though, when things happen in your neighborhood. This is going to be the second social thing I'm doing in my neighborhood this weekend.
1: You owe me some time in Bushwick.
0: Yeah, I get over in Bushwick plenty, dude. Yeah, I think I've done my numbers. I'm not.
1: I guess you're showing face right now. That's good enough.
0: There you go. Exactly. That first track was Beef Rap by MF Doom off his album Food, one of three albums that Doom dropped in 2003.
1: Insane.
0: That's insane. That's such.
1: And then he also dropped some masterpieces in 2004.
0: He dropped masterpieces in 2004. I know, it's crazy. I mean, that dude must have been working. I mean, you know, he was working. He was putting out music pretty consistently throughout kind of his whole life. You know, I think it slowed down a little bit in kind of the late 2010s, but generally he was putting out a lot of stuff.
1: It's really impressive.
0: Very impressive.
1: And his discography goes back longer than I think people realize. Like, he was around through the 90s.
0: I know. And we're playing some earlier Doom stuff
1: that
0: we'll get over there too. But the first song is obviously a very kind of sample heavy song, uses a variety of different sounds. I mean, it starts with a bit of a dialogue between some people from what I think was a movie. And throughout the whole album, there's a lot of various types of audio that Doom uses in his production to help kind of tell the story of kind of a food based album. And I think it's a great example of sound collages, which is our theme for the week.
1: Now, what are sound collages, Eli?
0: It's a great question, Lucas. So a sound collage, if you think about like a visual collage, right, is kind of this hodgepodge of different visuals.
1: Mm-hmm.
0: And a sound collage is that in audio form. So it's the idea of when you're taking a bunch of different types of sound, some may be musical, some may be not musical, some may be someone walking across the street, some may be, one might be from like a commercial, it might be some dialogue, but generally it's this kind of like taking a bunch of different types of sounds and like making music out of it, which is super sick. Also kind of known as like a montage, they describe it. Montage doesn't feel quite as accurate.
1: Right. I like collage more.
0: Yeah, I like collage more. It like kind of just feels better. And it's actually been going on for a long time. They say it was kind of first documented in 1673 by this guy, Heinrich Biber, in his piece Batia.
1: Okay.
0: Which isn't quite a sound collage-y because it was still kind of an orchestra making it, but it was a variety of different rhythms and types of sounds. Also, Don Giovanni by Mozart in 1789 is similar, where it was kind of still orchestral, but it used a different kind of bunch of different rhythms and feelings.
1: Interesting.
0: To make kind of a certain type of sound. But it was more popularized in this song, Central Park in the Dark by Charles Eaves, who used a whole bunch of different types of sounds to like emulate the feeling of walking through Central Park in the dark, which is really cool. And it's a crazy track. We're not going to play it today.
1: I'd love to hear that.
0: I'll tap you in. It's wild stuff. But that's the theme for today. We're kind of showing love to sound collages and how it's then kind of influenced the chop sample heavy style of production that you see in a lot of underground hip hop that you've been seeing over the past 10, 15, 20 years. And it's cool stuff because it's a whole bunch of different sounds. Honestly, like, it's like fun to just hear someone with such a creative ear find some sounds.
1: Especially when it's such like a small pocket, like two chords or like someone's voice that's then stretched out and like turned into a beat.
0: Or one person's voice that's then pitched way up and pitched way down, which sounds like two different things, but it all comes from this like one phrase that someone said in a movie or something random like that. So one of the first more popular uses of sound collage in let's say mainstream media was by the Mothers of Invention and their song The Return of the Son of Monster Magnet off their album Freak Out from 66. So we're going to start with that, and then we're going to play some, let's say, more accessible stuff. But wanted to make sure everyone knows kind of what a proper sound collage is. And we'll have some other examples of it later on. But stoked to be here. Likewise. Stoked to have you, bro. This is incredible.
1: 2 weeks in a row. Can't even believe it.
0: I know, dude.
1: I never speak in front of microphones.
0: It's a skill. But you learn. It's not particularly hard, but there's some things that you got to get the hang of. You're crushing it.
1: Thanks, man.
0: So up now, we got the return of the son of Monster Magnet. You're listening live on Radio Free Brooklyn.
2: Susie?
3: Yes.
2: Susie Cream Cheese?
3: Yes.
2: This is the voice of your conscience, baby. I just want to check one thing out with you. You don't mind, do you?
3: What?
2: Susie Cream Cheese, honey, what's got into you?

0: So as you can hear, this is, you know, a clear use of a whole bunch of different sounds. I mean, someone's just screaming. Sounds like Kendrick on You off to Pimp a Butterfly. Yeah. Where he's like,
1: Does sound a lot like that.
0: So this is a great example of a sound collage, right? Where you know, they were kind of just finding different sounds. And there's some instruments on here. I mean, you can hear the drums, but different kind of just like vocal chops. So we're going to get into a little bit more accessible music for a little while. And I think in a day and age where we have such access to sounds and media, it's always really cool to hear what people are able to sample.
1: Yeah.
0: And I think someone that's been really creative in their samples has been Madlib for a long time.
1: Absolutely.
0: Through Madlib work, through Quasimodo, one of his kind of alter egos. Like, he's always kind of sampling some cool stuff. So next up, we have Dirt Rock by Madlib off his 2021 album Sound Ancestors. I think it really flew under the radar. Be sure to give it a listen. His headphones in.

0: cool tidbit about this album was it was actually kind of partially orchestrated by Fortet, the DJ, who really pushed Bad Lib to like put out another studio album because it had been a while.
1: I had no idea of that connection.
0: No.
1: I like Fortet.
0: Fortet's cool.
1: Some really cool remixes.
0: Next up, we have GSW versus SAC. Earl Sweatshirt.
1: Golden State Warriors for Sacramento.
0: True.

0: activate.
1: Where the hell's my coal? Where's my coal? Canal Street.
2: I haven't seen you two in years.
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2: Kind of a late visit. I was getting ready for the hay.
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0: 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You're listening live on Radio Free Brooklyn. This is Headphones In. I'm here with my boy Lucas. I'm Eli. We're live every Saturday at 6. It's alliteration, right? When it's two sounds.
1: Saturdays at 6?
0: Saturdays at 6.
1: Yeah, you might need to get a third one to like I think it's rules of three.
0: Dude.
1: That's not true.
0: I don't think that's true. Super Saturdays at 3. It's a super Saturday every Saturday over here.
1: Friendship day today.
0: Was it?
1: Friendship day.
0: Today's friendship day?
1: Well, this is for me.
0: Every day is friendship day. That was Garbage Day number 3 by KMD off their album Black Bastards. A group that Daniel Dumoulin was part of with his brother Zev Love X, as well as someone else who I'm actually forgetting, unfortunately. But it was a trio. And it was actually Daniel Dumoulin's work before he became MF Doom, dropped 2 albums. And you can hear the similarities in that song from the first song we played, Beef Rap.
1: Totally.
0: Of just like random different sounds. Do you know any of what they were sampling on that song?
1: I just looked it up because I didn't know. I can tell you it had 13 different songs / clips sampled.
0: Wild.
1: Including Charlie and his grandpa floating in the air from Willy Wonka and the Chocolate Factory. The 1971, like the Gene Wilder one.
0: Okay,
1: Not Johnny Depp.
0: No, to be very clear. Yeah. The Johnny Depp one wasn't out.
1: There's like 5 songs. There's a sample from a Def Jam comedy from 1993, like a stand-up special. There's the trailer of House Party 2, the movie. They have One Mysterious Night, which came out in 1944, among others. Like, just various sounds, audio spliced together, several songs as well for like various rhythms coming through. And I think it's just such a rabbit hole you can go into from just that one song. And I feel like sample-heavy songs are such a good way to find other music, too. Like,
0: definitely.
1: I know we were talking about skits, but there's just so many pieces of, you know, amazing music that go to make another song amazing.
0: Yeah.
1: And what people can find and do with those things, it just like blows my mind.
0: Dude, it's incredible. And they're sampling good music. And as we're seeing today, they're sampling just cool audio. And they're fucking with the audio to make it sound cool as well. Like that, the ear that you must have to find these random movie clips or commercials and be like, yeah, that'll sound good over these drums that I have, right? And with it, all this other stuff.
1: Like, oh, Charlie and his grandpa can't touch the ground. Like, I'm going to put that over a drum line.
0: That'll sound great in this song. Yeah, I mean, also, I think the rabbit hole that I totally agree with, like, once you start digging and you're looking for this type of music that you're looking to create, of these sound collages, you got to dig because there's so much out there. And I imagine you're probably looking for something generally pretty specific.
1: Yep.
0: You know, whether it's theme, whether it's feeling, whether it's a certain line of dialogue, you know, you're looking for something specifically.
1: Yeah.
0: And you gotta dive.
1: It's so cool. I feel like I feel like as a younger kid, I learned about so many different genres of music because I heard them in like samples of hip hop songs.
0: Definitely.
1: And, you know, all of a sudden I had to listen to like this 30-minute jazz improv because I wanted to hear like the 10 seconds that were included in like a Joey Badass beat or something.
0: Any come to mind off rip? Things you were put on
1: one,
0: to?
1: One that I found more recently that I really like is the intro of, what Beastie Boy album is it? I'm completely blanking. Paul's Boutique. The intro to that is this song called Muhammad's Dance. And it's a 10-minute jazz song Sorry, I messed it up. Lauren's Dance, Loren, Loran.
0: Okay.
1: By Idris Muhammad. It's like this like kind of older jazz musician. And it's a super sick song. And the Beastie Boys used it as like an intro to talk about all the different types of women they like. It's classic Beastie Boys.
0: Beastie Boys are, talk about rabbit hole.
1: Yeah.
0: It's incredible. And that's why I think hip hop is so cool. Because it can be so sample heavy much of the time. You're drawing from so much else and paying homage to so many other things and sounds and artists and styles. It's, and you got to do it well.
1: Yeah, when it's done well, it's just like, it's such a beautiful intermixing of genres and like it gets bendy, you know. Yeah.
0: And when it's done poorly, it's super mid.
1: Yeah.
0: so bad. Next up, we have a Chuck Strangers track. He dropped an album earlier this year, Glory of the King's Hand. And this is actually the outro. Chuck Strangers, who was part of Pro Era group that kind of Joey Badass was the leader of, who really has over the years switched up his style. I mean, he's featured on 1999 and has this kind of like lighter voice talking about how he's ripping bong and pretty good at beer pong, and has since totally gone more of an underground hip hop route, like kind of lowered his voice. Mm-hmm. He sampled on a Ka album.
1: He's featured
0: on a Ka. Right, yeah. Thank you. But really makes good music. And I like totally. This album, Glory of the King's Hand, dropped earlier this year. Great production. Great rhymes. Definitely give it a listen. So yeah, this is the outro. This is straight outro by Chuck Strangers. You're listening live on Radio Free Brooklyn.

0: Welcome back, everybody. You're listening live on Radio Free Brooklyn. This is Headphones In. We're tapping into some sound collages today, some songs that take a whole bunch of different types of audio and make it into music or make it into sound.
1: That certainly was sound.
0: That was definitely some sound. That was Raymond Scott, a longtime musician, composer, arranger, who had a group that was, what were they called? Manhattan Research Inc.
1: Yeah.
0: Incorporated. Manhattan Research Incorporated. But before he was even doing that, I mean, he was making a whole bunch of music, and a lot of his work that he was making, like arranging and stuff, wasn't made for, but used in a bunch of movies and TV, including The Looney Tunes, The Simpsons, and SpongeBob SquarePants.
1: Yep.
0: So he was making some cool stuff.
1: Some sounds that you would probably recognize.
0: Definitely.
1: Just didn't realize they were coming from him. And yeah, I think that's fascinating. A lot of the music and some of his albums like were used in advertising, and you can hear like the voiceovers for like, I don't know, an old, I think there was like a laundry detergent one. He has Jim Henson on this Manhattan Research Inc. album.
0: It's wild.
1: And that song is interesting. And how I found out about Raymond Scott in the first place is the very first two chords of the bass in this song, which is Jim Henson narrating the brain. So it's pretty weird. Cool song too.
0: Already strange.
1: Yeah, strange song. That bass line is a loop. Just those two like doom doom is the like main structure of the beat of San Francisco by Mac Miller off of Faces.
0: Classic song.
1: Yeah, super. Also,

0: about Manhattan Research Inc. was that, you know, Raymond Scott did a lot of composing, but he also was a big electronic music producer, mm-hmm. arguably kind of one of the first.
1: Yeah.
0: And really, they say he was kind of a futuristic electronic composer, made a lot of compositions.
1: Mm-hmm.
0: I found a cool quote. It said, Manhattan Research Inc. was more than a think factory, a dream center where the excitement of tomorrow is made available today. So generally, it was a lot of kind of taking electronic sounds, you know, instruments, audio, and really like making these futuristic sounds and pieces of music. And this album, Manhattan Research Inc., has a lot of cool stuff on there, but very kind of ahead of its time. I think it was actually released posthumously. So he was working on a lot of it and then was released after he passed.
1: Yeah.
0: But very much kind of pushing the idea of music and electronic music forward. And it was good because it was used in a lot of different stuff. And you get these incredible artists like Mac Miller that were tapped into it, that were like, you know, using it in their music.
1: And you also get it for like SpongeBob SquarePants having sound effects.
0: I know. I got to figure out where in SpongeBob.
1: I'm going to need to figure that one out too.
0: Yeah. We'll circle back.
1: And then we'll watch that episode.
0: Yeah, absolutely.
1: Review it. Maybe. Dude,
0: love SpongeBob. Yeah. Crazy SpongeBob like holds up.
1: Holds up.
0: Like you watch SpongeBob and oh my God. Still good.
1: I think it was like the 22-year anniversary of the Best Day Ever episode recently.
0: Oh my God, the best day.
1: Yeah, you know. You know it. We were stoked.
0: Everyone knows it, dude.
1: We were stoked.
0: Yeah.
1: It was so exciting. Maybe 20 years. I don't know. It was a long time ago.
0: And like clearly, you know, they were doing SpongeBob well because they were tapping into Raymond Scott. You know what I mean? Like these aren't like, oh, we just stumbled across some good stuff. It's like, no, this is quality writing.
1: You could do an episode on things SpongeBob tapped into and it'd be a good episode filled with quality sounds and music.
0: We might need to, in fact.
1: We'll circle back.
0: So Raymond Scott, definitely tap in. Manhattan Research Inc., definitely tap in. And Standing on the Corner, definitely tap into. This next song we have up is Gimme My Gun by Standing on the Corner, which is a hip-hop collective from New York. Very underground, avant-garde, you know, out there music. And, you know, I listened to this album. They dropped their Standing on the Corner 2 last Friday. And this album was really what inspired the show today because they use a whole bunch of different types of sounds and cool vocal appearances. They have like a Ladybug Mecca feature on it who is part of Digable Planets. They have Styles P. They have Solange on it. They have Danny Brown on it.
1: On this recent album?
0: On this recent album, yeah. But it's really like some incredible production, some really cool stuff. I cannot recommend it enough. Please tap in. And this next one is Gimme My Gun, which was just a song off the album that I really liked. And it was hard to choose one, but please listen. I know.
1: Don't turn it off now.
0: Dude, but I know not enough people are going to listen to the album. So if you're listening to this, like just if you want to hear some weird shit, like just tap in. Some weird good shit. You know, it's not like bad shit. It's like quality weird stuff.
1: Like Raymond Scott.
0: Like Raymond Scott, dude. And like some Yorgos movies, you know?
1: Another time.
0: You're listening live on Radio Free Brooklyn. We're here every week. Let's tap into it. This is Gimme My Gun by Standing on the Corner.

0: As luck would have it, one of America's two most powerful villains of the next decade
1: is turned loose to strike terror into the hearts of men. To shock women into uncontrolled hysteria.
2: Don't touch that!
0: The villains themselves were ultimately responsible for much of the popularity. Audiences love to hate. The importance of the villain was not overlooked. Of course, one of the worst of all was the mad villain. They had no code of ethics.
3: What's the matter? I was only trying to...
4: Get to work on these boys. Anybody bring a gun for me?
5: Yeah, here's one.
6: Not one, but two.
0: Typical villain releases included...
2: I know they're going to kiss me, but don't let anyone see me like that. Please, doctor, help me!
0: And a sequel.
7: Master of all.
0: Both the villains were to meet in...
2: Your mother was the lightning!
0: Two historical figures, outlaws and desperados at that. The villainous pair of really nice boys who just happened to be on the wrong side of the law. 360 degrees. And similar sequences could not be defeated. Villains who possess supernatural abilities. Villains who were the personification of carnage. Mad villain, more accurately, the dark side of our beings. Perhaps it is due to this seminal connection that audiences can relate their experience in life with the villains and their dastardly doings.
8: Welcome back, everyone. We're learning about sound collages today. This is Headphones In. We're coming to you live every Saturday at 6. And I thought that was a great sound collage.
9: Yeah. Oh, my God.
8: I mean, some of the best sound collaging.
9: We were talking about Mad Lib earlier, right?
8: Yeah, we were talking about Mad Lib earlier.
9: That's what he does best.
8: That was the intro to Mad Villainy by Mad Villain, a collab album by Mad Lib and MF Doom. And... I mean, throughout the whole album, there's incredible just production and sample use, but there's a lot of just really cool audio that they use. You know, I know in America's Most Blunted, there's a whole bit in the beginning and at the end. That's just like from something. I don't even know what. Either. But it's, I mean, talk about like crate digging. Like they were really in the weeds and their production shows for it. And I think if you haven't listened to Mad Villainy and you're calling yourself a hip hop fan, you're not.
9: Yeah, I mean, it's a grail.
8: Yeah, no, absolutely. Incredible stuff. Yeah, next up we have a Beatles song, which was another kind of early, more popular song of the use of sound collage.
9: I feel like they were also pioneers of that.
8: They were.
9: I know we were talking about Revolver earlier. It's like the concept album. They were trying to use nothing, like no instruments for it.
8: Right. Yeah.
9: And I think as a result, they have a lot of, just kind of sounds layered on top of each other that I think at that time had probably never been done before. I know this is another great example. It's so cool.
8: And it's a great example of, you know, the Beatles being really ahead of their time.
9: Big time.
8: You know, they were pioneers in so many ways. You know, a lot of people give them a lot of credit for, you know, popularizing like pop music and kind of this like larger than life, you know, music group, but they were doing a lot of other really cool shit, you know, such as
9: they were experimenting.
8: They were getting out there. And I think this is, it's like cool that, you know, on the White Album, they have this song that's like real weird. Like I generally think of the Beatles and I think of kind of like light rock, but they did a lot more than that.
9: They got strange. They got psychedelic.
8: Yep. Sgt. Pepper's is out there. They have some wild stuff.
9: And it was such a, like, I think their whole discography came out within like a 6 to 8 year stretch. Like so much less time, like as the Beatles. It's like their evolution was very quick in how we look at music now with like, you know, some of our favorite artists will go many years without dropping something. Yeah. They were just like year after year after year and everything sounded so different. You could hear their progression.
8: They must have been loving it. They must have been at least locked in.
9: Until they weren't. You know, not what we're here to talk about either. No.
8: But it is really cool to, see artists that are dropping a lot of music. Because you're right. I have a lot of artists that I love that don't drop very often.
9: Where are they?
8: Is Frank Ocean ever going to drop again?
9: I don't even like to talk about it.
8: Yeah, we're going to play Revolution 9 by the Beatles off of the White Album. You're listening live on Radio Free Brooklyn.
5: we'll do next time.
7: All about it, George. I'm sorry. Will you forgive me?
5: Yes.
7: Cheeky bitch.
10: Number nine. Number nine. Number nine. Number nine. Number nine. Number nine. Number nine. Number nine. Number nine. Number nine. Number nine. Number nine. Number nine. Number nine. Number

everyone in the view that as time went by, they'd get a little bit older and a little bit slower. This is only a false ending of a scheduled kind of fracture person. All teen time of what did you'll find us in the district, the intended to pay for.

0: 9.
1: Who wants to know? Who wants to know?
0: Number 9.

0: 9. Number 9.
1: So as you can tell, I mean, a whole bunch of different sounds. Like number 9, they just used over and over again.
2: That's a sound collage.
1: Now that is a sound collage. I think that is a fantastic way to wrap up the show because that was the Beatles, you know? You think of British pop, you think of the Beatles, but they were doing some really cool stuff.
2: Pushing boundaries.
1: Pushing boundaries for sure.
2: Driving Brian Wilson insane.
1: Driving Brian Wilson insane. Thank you for being here.
2: Thanks for having me.
1: Yeah, bro, this was
2: so
1: great.
2: So much fun always.
1: I hope that you all learned something about production and just sound and music and how you don't necessarily need to just be playing guitar to make music. Mm-hmm. And again, and I know I said this earlier, but in a day and age where we have such access to sound and media, I love to hear what people are doing. And it's a reason I love hip hop so much. It's a reason I love underground hip hop so much because it's so sample heavy. And I think it's cool to hear these sound collages. And then, you know, you go listen to, you know, some Earl Sweatshirt, right? And hear kind of that influence of just taking different bits of audio and making a cool beat out of it.
2: It's amazing.
1: It's incredible stuff. So we'll be here next week. We're going to close out with a Simon and Garfunkel song, 7 o'clock news, Silent Night, which is again another great use of just pulling some audio clips. And then we're going to close out with a Knowledge song, Knowledge, a producer that is also, again, very kind of sample heavy, sound collage-y. I think if you listen to a whole album of his, you definitely get a good sense of kind of he's just drawing from a whole bunch of different places. So we're going to play a little bit of A Man's Love is Life, Keep On, off of Knowledge's album, 1988. Much love to you all. This was great. Have a great weekend. Be safe. You got any final thoughts?
2: This was a great show.
1: Great show.
2: Samples are so cool. And I encourage people to explore sounds they hear in songs they're listening to see where it came from. Because you might stumble upon another really amazing song. And it's a fun game to play.
1: Could not have said it better myself. Much love to you all. We have Art Star Scene Radio coming up next with Bass Boy. Stay tuned and we'll be live next week. This is Headphones In every Saturday at 6. Be easy.

has been covering discrimination by everyone for every type of housing. But I had no chance from the start, and everyone in Congress knew it. The compromise was painfully worked out in the House Judiciary Committee. In Los Angeles today, comedian Lenny Bruce died of what was believed to be an overdose of narcotics. Bruce was 42 years old. Dr. Martin Luther King says he does not intend to cancel plans for an open housing March Sunday into the Chicago suburb of Cicero. Cook County Sheriff Richard Ogilvie asked King to call off the march, and the police in Cicero said they would ask the National Guard be called out if it is held. King, now in Atlanta, Georgia, plans to return to Chicago Tuesday. In Chicago, Richard Speck, accused murderer of 9 student nurses, was brought before a grand jury today for indictment. The nurses were found stabbed and strangled in their Chicago apartment. In Washington, the atmosphere was tense today as a special subcommittee of the House Committee on Un-American Activities continued its probe into anti-Vietnam War protests. Demonstrators were forcibly evicted from the hearings when they began chanting anti-war slogans. Former Vice President Richard Nixon says that unless there is a substantial increase in the present war effort in Vietnam, the U.S. should look forward to 5 more years of war. In a speech before the Convention of the Veterans of Foreign Wars in New York, Nixon also said opposition to the war in this country is the greatest single weapon working against the U.S. That's the 7 o'clock edition of the news. Good night.

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2: 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I'm Dick Nutton. You?
3: I'm Lucas Tiamore.
4: And I'm Rachel.
2: Actually, I'm Francis Hall, a.k.a. Faceboy. And 156 TikTok violations.
4: That's a lot of violations.
2: Just for being Lucas.
3: Yeah, I hadn't yet posted on TikTok, but just when I joined, they said, like, we're basically going to let you join, but you violate, like, 156 violations, and and then it takes a really long time for me to post. Like, I'll post, and it'll take me, like, maybe an hour before they, like, approve the post.
2: Now, how did this happen?
3: No, they just, like, looked me up, and they decided that I, you know, wasn't fit for the children.
2: What kind? Can you give me some examples?
3: No, they didn't give me any examples.
2: They didn't.
3: There were no, like, what?
2: They just gave you a number.
4: I mean, yeah. We have some ideas what's on your social media.
2: Yeah.
3: But I was, like, pre-flagged. It's terrible.
4: That is terrible.
3: And they took, like, I think eventually did post the thing about our show, but they took, like, a really long time to decide if they wanted to post about our show.
2: Like, you wanted to post before the show, like,
3: yeah,
2: on Saturday.
3: And then it posted, like, the next day.
2: Like, the next day.
3: Yeah, and I was like, they were like, okay.
4: This show's a little offensive.
3: Yeah.
4: We don't try to be offensive.
2: We don't.
4: We don't, no.
2: It just happens.
4: It just happens.
2: We are who we are. So, the midterm election results were much better for Democrats than was expected by anybody. It is now looking like...
3: I expected that.
2: Really?
3: Yeah, because I think, like, everybody, you know, I saw a huge following for the Democrats this time because I think, like, people don't want... Women don't want their rights taken away, and even men don't want the ability... Like, men want abortions as well. I mean, a lot of people want abortions.
4: Yeah, this country showed that we do want women to have that choice.
2: Yeah, but historically, midterm, if there's a Republican president, it's going to favor Democrats. If there's a Democratic president, it's going to favor Republicans. And there's so much that is different these days than in the past. There's so much difference. And
3: I think it had everything to do with Roe versus Wade. I think it had everything to do with that.
4: Yeah, it was too important.
3: Democrats aren't doing a good job. You know what I mean? Like, it's not about the Democrats doing a good job. It's just that it's too important that our rights aren't taken away. And, like,
2: I think a lot of people did what I did. Like, when I was, you know, I'm not happy with Hochul at all. And I decided, you know, I'm going to see what Lee Zeldin is all about. Let me see how bad it is. And I was like, oh no.
4: This is bad.
2: Holy fuck no. You know?
3: And then I was, like, looking into some of the independent candidates and, like, you know, I was like, oh, shit, like, some of these people, like, aren't using capitals, like, and I was like, oh, man, like, this is really not looking good for the independent candidates either, and, like, and then also it's just kind of a wasted vote, because you know it's not gonna, mm-hmm. like, yeah.
2: Me want governor, because me good at governing.
3: Yeah. The person was, like, in sales, I was like, I don't think that's, like, a good idea. Like,
2: if me not governor, will you buy this toaster?
4: You sound like Cookie Monster.
2: Didn't they do some shit like make Cookie Monster's diet expand?
3: They did.
4: On Sesame Street?
3: Yeah, yeah. Cookie Monster eats vegetables now and, like, carrot sticks. And
2: please,
3: stuff.
2: Come on.
4: That was, like, Michelle Obama's.
3: I think that was Michelle Obama. Yeah.
2: Well, I love Michelle, but come on, Cookie Monster.
4: We do love Michelle.
2: Cookie Monster.
4: Me want celery.
2: Me want cookie.
4: He's an addict.
3: He is an addict.
2: Yeah, that's his whole thing. He's a cookie junkie.
4: He's a cookie junkie.
2: He's a total cookie junkie.
4: I get that.
2: So if it's what's the Senate? Where's the Senate race with Warmock and?
3: I told you we shouldn't talk about this. That I'm not well equipped in this topic.
2: Georgia.
4: We're doing a little research here.
2: Yeah.
4: We don't want to give anyone the wrong information.
2: So what I'm thinking, yeah, it is Georgia. So what I'm thinking is if the Democrats regain the Senate without Georgia, which is now looking possible, are Democrats still going to sink a bunch of money into that campaign, or are they just going to say, fuck it?
4: I'm just thinking about the song, Georgia on My Mind.
2: Oh, we should play that.
4: Yeah, that's what I'm thinking.
2: You want to play that?
4: Yes.
2: Let's play that right now. Love that song. Yeah.
4: I was about to sing it, but you should hear the real one.
2: Yeah.
4: Not me.
2: Getting a text from Calvin while we're getting this set up.
4: Hey, Calvin.
2: Race is too close to call. Georgia is holding a runoff. Yeah, so the runoff, that's what I'm talking about. If Democrats hold on to the Senate without Georgia, are they going to just say, fuck it? I hope not. But there is some logic to saving campaign funds and saving money for other fights coming up.

0: You're right. You can't go wrong with that.
1: No way. That's
0: you
1: amazing.
0: You can't go wrong with that.
1: That's an amazing classic song.
0: Hey, veterans, thank you for your service. You can eat free at Arturo's Restaurant on Houston Street all weekend long.
2: You can also adopt a dog from the New York ACC all month long.
1: With no adoption fees.
2: And anyone can adopt a dog who is 8 years or older, I think, for all month at the New York ACC. New York is having a crisis right now. And there are like dogs in hallways.
0: Yeah, there are so many people that were adopting pets during the pandemic. They were lonely. They wanted some companionship. And now they're, I don't know, are they returning them?
1: I don't know. It breaks my heart. We were on the ACC website last night. I'm like, I want to take them all
2: home.
1: Yeah,
2: they're calling it a crisis in New York City.
1: Please adopt.
0: I don't understand people who don't.
2: I think also like a lot of landlords were being more lenient because they wanted people in. Mm-hmm. And now like to move, you have to get rid of it. And like if you can't find anywhere and your landlord's kicking you out and like you literally can't find anywhere that's going to take the dog.
0: If your dog or cat isn't family within 6 months, you don't have a soul.
1: Yeah, a lot. And so when I was on the website last night, so many of them are pit bulls and
0: Pit bulls.
1: I know.
2: Unfortunately, like a lot of landlords will not allow.
1: Yeah, they have a clause that's like you can have pets, but no pit bulls.
0: I love pit bulls.
1: I know. We love them.
2: I almost adopted a pit bull, but then so my landlord was like, yeah, I just need a picture of the breed. And I was like, oh.
0: Yeah, that's when I got when I got Remy when I was in California and they were like seriously talking about legislation to get rid of them, like to destroy the ones that were already alive and not allowed anymore in the state. Fortunately, Remy was part retriever, so he was listed as a retriever mix. That was his official breed on
2: But would
0: paper.
2: You be able to tell in a picture? Because they were asking
1: me. Yeah, like, they want a photo of the dog.
2: They want a photo of the dog.
1: I had to do that for this apartment. I had to take a picture of my 2.5 pound dog next to something for size reference.
2: For size reference, yeah.
1: I was like, no, she's really tiny. She's like, yeah, smaller than a cat.
0: Yeah, and you said that at ACC there are some dogs that their breed is just labeled dog.
2: Yeah, the dog that we want, it's labeled. The breed is just labeled dog.
1: Because he has like, yeah. So we want to take.
2: He has a snaggle tooth.
1: We want the dog that's like least likely to be adopted.
2: I don't know. He's pretty cute. I think he would get adopted, but he's just ours. Like, he's just so like, I'm like, that's the right dog. Me and Francis play a game like wrong dog, right dog. And,
1: oh, I love this game.
2: And we like call it out when we see people and like. This is definitely
0: sometimes
2: right.
0: We say it a little bit too loudly.
2: Sometimes we do. But we also talk about people's butts too loudly. So, but anyway,
0: we just go to the river and judge people.
2: And judge people for the whole time we're there.
0: Like, that's a really, really nice ad.
2: Wrong dog.
0: That's the wrong dog for that person. That does not match.
1: Sometimes it really is the right dog.
0: The worst one was, though, and we mentioned this, wrong baby.
2: Oh my God. And I got mad at you for that one. I was like, babe.
1: You're like, we've gone too far with our games. Wrong baby.
0: Oh, speaking of babies, have you guys seen the film Whatever Happened to Baby Jane?
1: I did not.
2: I think so, but yeah.
0: Joan Crawford and Bette.
2: Yeah, I saw it, but like a million years ago.
0: It's one of those movies that I just feel like everyone has seen at some point in their life. And Calvin had not seen it. And we were talking about it on Halloween, and I recommended it to him. So maybe since he's listening, maybe he will text and let us know whether or not he watched it, and if it was like one of the best films ever that he's seen. Because in my book, that's like one of the best films I've ever seen.
2: I remember watching it as a kid, but can't really remember much about it. It was just when I was very young.
0: I'm not gonna go.
2: It's one of the things like my brother would recommend for me. You know what I mean? But definitely like, I don't know. Like a lot of these things are a little bit of blur because my childhood is like blur.
0: I understand
2: because of trauma.
0: Like, I understand
2: my whole entire childhood is like a blur. Like it's like I even some of my adult stuff. Like I can't remember coming out. Like I can't remember like. I like all these things. Like I'm too traumatized to remember. I can't remember coming out. I can't remember like telling my mom I bought a house for my wife. Like I can't remember like doing any of those things.
1: You found this meme this week that was like, you like my personality? Thanks. It's just a collection of trauma responses. And I was laughing really hard.
0: Oh man. Dave Chappelle hosting Saturday Night Live tonight.
1: Yeah.
2: I love Dave Chappelle. I'm pro Dave Chappelle.
0: I am too.
2: I like, you know, people shit on him, but I'm like really pro Dave Chappelle. And like, I think it was really wrong because I don't think they would have shat on a white guy like that.
0: Probably not.
2: No, I think what they did to him was really wrong.
0: You know, what they took so much shit out of context. If you listen to
2: I know. If you actually have to listen to the whole fucking episode before you fucking speak. If you're just like listening to these people on Twitter, I don't want to fucking have a conversation with you. I watched the whole like thing three times over to make an opinion on it.
0: He stands with trans.
2: He loves trans people. Like, you know what I mean? Like, I didn't feel alienated as a trans person at all.
0: No. And when he's just the funniest motherfucker on the planet.
2: They just slightly love canceling people. They just love canceling.
0: People like to cancel people if you say something that they can take out of context.
2: Out of fucking context.
0: And put it out there and say, you get rid of him.
1: Yeah, we're not pro canceling people over here.
2: My brother wrote a song, we're going to play it tonight, called The Day Room. And I was wondering if he wrote that for me because, you know, like, The Day Room is like a place in the psych ward.
0: Yeah, do you want to play that now?
2: Yeah, let's play it.
0: Sounds good.
2: His new band is called The Glass Bead Band. And I'm very proud of him.
0: And after that, we're going to talk about geriatric millennials. Got a text from Calvin. Sadly, did not get a chance to see it. That's everyone's assignment this week.
1: That's okay, Calvin. I haven't seen it either yet.

0: That was great. Thank you. I like that.
1: Out of our friends that are listening, please do not text while music is playing. The laptop is not working tonight, so we are playing from the phone.
0: It interferes a little bit.
1: There's a little bit of dinging during.
0: So last night you were telling me you were considered to be geriatric millennials.
1: Yeah, we're the oldest millennials. 1987 is the first year of millennials, so we are like. We are the very elderly millennials. We are the elder millennials. We are like those people with like the sticks, and they're like, "Hello, come and sit over here."
2: I am the millennial.
0: From Calvin, also pro Chappelle over here, also anti being called geriatric millennial. That's bullshit.
3: No, but I feel old around millennials when we talk about not growing up with the internet, not growing up with a cell phone, stuff like that.
0: Yeah, I'm in between generations. I'm neither a baby boomer nor Gen X.
1: We were also like the youngest people in the chat rooms when AOL first started.
3: Oh, of course.
1: Yeah, we were like the youngest people in the thing was sex.
3: Age, sex, location.
1: ASL did not stand for American Sign Language. It stood for age, sex, location. And you would give these people your location in the chat room. It's very dangerous.
0: That is dangerous.
1: Yes.
3: Yeah, dangerous. People would just start messaging you ASL.
0: Wow. One of the reasons you thought to play your brother's music is because since my brother's been stepping up lately, I've been listening to a lot of.
1: No, I had promised my brother I was going to play. Okay. I promised my brother a little while ago I was going to play, but.
0: So I've been listening to more King Missile music, and maybe I'll play some. But what just dawned on me, a song that really struck a nerve with me, it's Blank Generation by Richard Hell and the Voidoids.
1: Yeah, one time my brother opened up for your brother, and then he kind of got pissed when he found out it was your brother, because I think he thought he like didn't get the gig on his own, but he did get the gig on his own.
0: Yeah, he did.
1: Your brother didn't know that.
3: It just happened to be your brother.
1: Your brother didn't know that, like, but your brother didn't know that it was my brother. He was like, oh, weird, when I told him, or something.
0: So if you could pull up Blank Generation by Richard Hell and the Voidoids, we can play that, and maybe we'll get to some King Missile music. Maybe we won't. So this was written, released around 1977, somewhere around there. And but it kind of it's how I feel about like not really having a generation.

0: Richard Hell and the Voidoids, Blank Generation. The Voidoids are considered to have pioneered the punk look with the studded studs and all that kind of stuff, and the ripped clothing and the whole attitude. They did it before the Sex Pistols. Johnny Lydon disputes any influence on punk, British punk experience, but they did it first.
1: I never heard that before. That song's great.
0: Oh, yeah.
1: That's
0: yeah.
1: great.
0: And Calvin's like, I like that song.
1: That's so good.
2: Yeah, my brother used to play me that song. I think our brothers gave us a similar life experience.
0: Yeah, you know what I would play of my brother's is his cover of a Voidoid song, Betrayal Takes Two. So if you could bring that up. But let's talk a little bit more first. We were talking about, jury duty that I did this week. We can get into that maybe later, but...
1: you were so excited for jury duty.
0: I was, and then I blew it by being too honest when they were questioning me.
1: I mean, you also don't want to be lying in such an official situation.
0: I know, I know, but they must have, the judge probably thought I was deluded because, all right, I will go into this.
1: All right, let's do it. Let's do it.
0: So they asked if I had ever been the victim of a crime, and I said when I was 13, a police officer punched me in the face with a half a joint.
2: That's not deluded. That's kind of like, I think, like, you grew up at a very specific time. I don't think that part was deluded. I think it's especially when you tell the story, but it's especially when you like were like, oh, just tell the story.
0: And then, another question was, anybody close to me ever been convicted of a felony? And I said, well, in a very high profile case, Robert Downey Jr., who I met when I was 4 years old in nursery school, was arrested in possession of cocaine, heroin, and a handgun, and he served 6 months for that. And is there anyone in your family in law enforcement? My mother was in the CIA.
2: Then they went to the next person.
0: And the next person completed their, they were a yoga instructor, and they completed their round of
2: And then you were like, actually, I also need to tell you, my father ran the CIA.
0: No, I said, oh yeah, also... my biological father was the head of the New York division of the CIA.
1: Damn, I can't believe they didn't pick you, Francis.
0: And then he took a very long pause.
2: I don't think we've shared this on the radio.
1: Are we in trouble for sharing this, Francis?
0: No, this is the first time I've shared this.
2: One time I almost did, and then you looked at me, looked at me, and I was like, and then I think Tom Tenney was there with us that day, and he was like, what?
0: I said it in court. It's on record. Yeah. I'm ready to talk about it now. So that cat's out of the bag.
2: Did you tell your mom that you said that part?
0: No.
2: Yeah.
1: Are we in trouble now?
0: No. What trouble could we be?
1: I have no idea.
0: The judge, after I said
2: she's not listening to this.
0: Then the judge, and nobody that's listening to this is in touch with, would tell my mom. Hey,
2: nobody narks on us to Joanne or your mother.
0: Thank you. So the judge.
2: You better not narc on us to Joanne or your mother.
0: Judge took a really long pause after I said that. And then he looks up and goes to the woman. What type of yoga did you teach? he just couldn't. He couldn't with me. He's like, this guy thinks he fucking knows Iron Man and thinks his dad runs the CIA. I'm done.
1: You were so looking forward to actually doing the service.
0: And the judge asked me, he goes, this is before the dad part, you know, when it was still maybe sort of believable. He was like, well, would this cause any bias against the police for you? And I said, no, it would not. And could you be fair and impartial? Blah, blah, blah. And I said, I absolutely can be.
2: Yeah. I cannot be fair and impartial about the police. I don't think I'm fit for jury duty anymore.
0: Well,
1: that's logical, though.
2: No, yeah. I mean, I cannot be fair. Like, I cannot be fair about the police, like, at this point. Like, it's just they have really fucked me up so much. Like, I don't think I can be fair.
0: How about you read that? Fine copy, please, and then we'll play Betrayal Takes Two.
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0: You do that really well.
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2: 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Your support keeps us going. I don't do that ever.
1: You did really good with that right now.
0: Well, there's... It's never too late to start.
2: Three times an hour we're supposed to. I always thought we were supposed to skip this part because you always told me like start from the donations, and I was like, okay. But then I was like, I'm gonna read what this says up here today. And
0: good thing you did.
1: You just had to keep saying that all night.
0: Hey, but how do I know that I'm
2: three
0: not
2: times
0: deluded?
2: An hour? Could I just say it three times in a row?
0: How do I know that I'm not deluded? How can I be sure that right now I'm not sitting in a chair in a sock in a psych ward? Drooling and thinking that I'm here and thinking that my dad ran the CIA.
1: You can't be sure.
0: I can't be sure. Damn it. Betrayal Takes Two, written by Richard Hell and the Voidoids, performed by John S. Hall and King Missile.

0: they don't have any other resources to do the schooling. Like,
1: yeah, so the tablets were rolled out based on a grant during COVID-19 when there was so little programming and recreation and opportunities for folks in prison. And was folks it, in it our it mental health program.
0: The same grant. I think it was like similar grants.
1: I think it was similar grants.
0: Yeah, we also got a grant for my mental health program. You know, there was just there. Basically, people would have been stuck at home doing nothing. And then the prisoners would have also, you know, the prisoners, the psych wards, there just really weren't any programming. But I still think prison doesn't have a lot of programming. So they should have just let them keep
1: Of course they should have. But you know. I wish I had the information. I'm sorry. I don't know who gave the grant, but they pulled it this week. And I'm mad as hell. I'm mad about it. But they, them they pulling it from pulled, us, too.
0: They pulled ours this week, too. So it might have been the same grant.
1: It might have been. I wish I could tell you. I'll come back with it next week.
2: This is from Calvin. Just say this is Art Star Scene Radio on Radio Free Brooklyn after you play a song and you're covered, which we've never done.
1: That's a good idea, Calvin.
0: After you say a song?
2: After we play a song.
1: Because otherwise it's hard to remember.
0: Well, I did do it after I played a song.
2: You did. And he also wrote another dope song. I think we might be making some Richard Hell and the Voidoys fans, some King Missile fans.
1: Yeah. I'm a fan now. I love it.
2: And some Ray Charles fans. No, we can't take credit for
1: that. We made Ray Charles famous.
0: What about my biggest fan?
2: And your brother's band.
1: We discovered him.
2: Yeah. Yeah.
0: We did discover my brother's band because my brother's band just started like a month. My brother's band just started like 2 months ago.
1: And they're doing great.
0: They're doing great. Currently, their fan base is my group of friends, but they're going to get more people. He usually does well with his bands.
2: What do we do to help get the tablets back? Is there anything we can do?
0: We would have to write grant proposals.
2: This isn't something where you just write to your representatives?
0: Maybe you could do that. Yeah, I mean, it always helps if people are outraged. If you got a lot of people outraged, you know, anything helps. But I think also you can always write your own grant proposal. But that's, you know, a very hard.
2: I don't know how to do that shit.
0: I don't know how to do that shit either. That's like, you have to be like really skilled. Like if I would be running a nonprofit right now if I could do that. You know what I mean? I don't know how to do that at all. Yeah, I think you could write to your representative.
2: But if you can do it, you should do it. See, voting this week and having jury duty this week made me think a lot about civic duty. And what are civic duties? Well, that's those.
0: I think it depends on your skills. It depends on your skills.
2: Like when I lock up the park at night.
0: Yeah, that's a skill you have.
2: That's a civic duty.
0: I bring that up at program. Like they were like, is there any like civic duties you do? And I was like, well, sometimes I help, you know, support like locking up the park.
1: 100% that's a civic duty.
0: They were like, that's a great thing to do. And I was like, mm-hmm. You know, and people get argumentative, but we deal with them, you know?
2: Oh yeah, and recently I
0: not everyone could do that. If you weren't like working out, like they, I don't think you could like feel so strong against these men.
2: I am more of a presence, and yeah. It makes a difference.
0: Yeah.
2: Yep. But also here's something a lot of people don't think of when they think of civic duty, or I don't know if they do. Protests.
0: Protests are definitely a civic duty. Yep.
2: You know.
0: But maybe don't do what I did and like.
1: Start a riot
0: when you're naked, because like I pay for that every day with the police every day, and starting a protest is different than joining a protest.
2: Yes,
0: you should let like Black Lives Matters, like let the big organizations start the protest, because if you start the protest yourself, you are considered like a menace to society and police will hate you. And like, I'm just warning people about that.
2: Well, you know what? That's not so bad.
0: Yeah, but I got taken every day to the psych ward. Every day. You remember that? Every day I got taken to the psych ward.
2: I know.
0: When I had the nerve to move back to Bushwick after starting a riot in Bushwick, and I was 27 and then I was 33. What is that? 5 years?
1: Mm-hmm.
0: 5 years later, I moved back.
1: 6 years.
0: And 6 years later, and they had not forgotten me. You know what I mean? Like, I had forgotten all about it, but they had not forgotten me. I had literally forgotten all about it. I was like, whatever, just moving back to Bushwick, no big deal. The la-di-da-di-da, like, I love Bushwick. Bushwick's my home. And then they
1: remembered you real hard.
0: And they remembered me real hard. So, like, you have to just be careful, like, how you want to start a riot. You know, like, I still think that was a good thing to start.
2: Well, no, I'm not talking about starting riots.
0: This was a protest against, like, this was before the Me Too movement started. And I was saying, like, women should be allowed to be naked without getting raped. And that was the whole, like, point of the riot. Like, and it was a, it was a,

0: protest.
1: It was a protest. I think when people
0: a riot and a protest were the same thing. It was a protest.
1: I think when people hear riot, they think more about destruction of property.
0: We didn't do any destruction of property. People were just following me, and I was naked. And like that's it. Like
1: that's a protest.
0: And a lot
1: babe.
0: Of people in the Me Too movement and like went outside naked and were allowed to. And I don't know like why the police didn't target them the same way they targeted me. And a lot of people in Black Lives Matter even did the same thing. There were like girls in Portland. Maybe it's just the Portland police are a little different. Maybe that's like a different breed of police, maybe. Because I didn't hear anything about like New Yorkers doing that. Like so maybe it's just really like I'm in the wrong city to do that type of protest.
2: Well, when I think of protest as the civic duty, the first person that comes to mind is Senator John Lewis, who was arrested, I think, 40 times in the beginning of the civil rights movement and continued.
0: Bernie was arrested a ton of times. Like Bernie was arrested like so many times before. You know, so like, and he was a target of the police in the same way I'm a target of the police. Like, and like a protest is going to make you a target of the police. Like one of my friends, he died and the police refused to investigate his death because he was like the medic for Black Lives Matters. And the police, like he was pushed off a balcony. Like there's video of it. And the police like call it an accidental fall. They that night closed the case. You know, like they will not help you if you like are a victim of a crime after that. Like your rights get taken away for protest, but it like still is your civic duty because like we wouldn't have like slavery would still be existing to this day without protest.
2: That's right. That's right. Now, you know, John Lewis rightfully was considered a hero long before the end of his life, but that's not what. But he had to suffer a lot. He had to suffer through.
0: Why isn't Bernie considered a hero?
2: He is amongst many people.
0: Yeah, but why can't Bernie win? He's so cute. He's so adorable. Like I'm like, let Bernie win. Like, come on, guys.
2: Calvin is
1: people are real anti anything that looks like Calvin socialism.
0: Bernie is not like attractive, and like you have to be like an attractive man. Like,
1: you think Biden's attractive?
0: He's more attractive than Bernie.
2: Calvin was very affected by the loss of John Lewis.
1: Yeah,
2: and we did an entire episode about John Lewis.
0: Yeah,
2: and so I don't want to just jump past that and his contributions too quickly. I want to just take this moment once again to say how deeply. How deeply I feel gratitude towards all of his sacrifices and hard work. So, and then we can move on to something else. So I have said that. And please.
1: Oh, I just had a question. What do you guys think about art as protest? Is that fulfilling your civic duty?
0: Yeah, absolutely. Yes. And a lot of people can't protest because like the disabled can't really protest. There's a lot of people who can't
2: That's not
0: protest.
2: True.
0: It's like some people it puts them in really a risky like it puts them they can't like they some people don't have the same medical like
2: some people you are correct
0: some
2: yes.
0: people have don't have
1: but
0: the
1: there
0: same,
1: have been plenty of disabled and
0: there have been plenty of disabled
1: and
0: people who have
1: protests.
0: But, like I don't necessarily mean disabled I mean more medically ill people.
2: I misunderstood
0: like,
2: you
0: I said the wrong word like I think you know like people who are immunocompromised, like, you know, really can't protest. You know, like when the year that I was going to Renfrew, I like couldn't do it because I would have a population there is very immunocompromised and I couldn't put them at risk.
2: Mm-hmm.
0: And I
2: couldn't do a lot of the Black Lives
0: because of your mom. Because of your mom.
1: You're going home
0: year.
1: To your elderly
0: it was,
1: mother.
2: Because it was the height of the pandemic and I'm taking care of an elderly
0: yeah,
2: person.
0: It was the height of the pandemic and I was going to Renfrew and you were taking and it killed me. And it killed me not to be able to go. And I had like a sign already made and then Jess was like, came on to be like, you cannot protest today.
2: But we did our part through this show.
1: Yeah, and we made a lot of art that was protest.
0: This is art is protest. Yeah,
2: art is protest.
0: And like you know, we like do reach people, and so like art can be like more protest sometimes than being on the streets. You know?
1: Imagination is protest. Being like, I see what you're trying to do to me, and like, I imagine something better. I imagine something further. Imagination is.
0: I do not
1: protest.
0: Accept this life. Like you know,
1: yeah.
0: saying to be like, you know, that saying to people, like, I do not accept this life from you.
1: What was that quote we found last night? When we were looking through a magazine. It was like, if I had accepted...
0: Choose life with us.
1: Yeah, I was like, if I had accepted the life I'd been given, I would have chosen my own destruction. Choose life with us.
2: Do you mind if I do another song choice?
1: Sounds good.
2: Or does someone else have one? I don't want to hog it. Ray Charles, who we started with, he did a wonderful cover of Living for the City, Living Just Enough for the City, written by Stevie Wonder. And man, it pumps me up. And this is a show that's been pumping me up, and I kind of want to keep that energy going. And we only kind of have 12 minutes left.
0: They unfortunately want to play YouTube because there's ads, and like they don't have the Ray Charles version. They only have the Stevie Wonder version on my like music app. Like I guess I could play YouTube, but like the ad is like, we'll have to play it like, right at the right time.
2: Yeah, that's fine. Just let me know when the ad's over. Yeah, when the ad is over. And there have been rollbacks on telehealth affecting the elderly and disabled. This is not coming from me. This is when we were taking notes last night. You guys told me about this.
1: Yeah, I'm seeing, I won't say what agency I work for, but I work for an agency that provides services to folks who are disabled. And we started being able to do telehealth during the pandemic because it was an emergency. And now that COVID-19 has the vaccine, it's becoming less of a threat. They want to roll back slowly the services that we were able to do on telehealth. And this is making me absolutely furious. So
0: he told us, the person before told us that the laptop was down, but I think what he really meant was YouTube is down.
2: Yeah, we're not able to access YouTube on the laptop.
0: Ever anymore?
2: No, Calvin will fix that.
0: Today.
1: Calvin will fix all of YouTube. Calvin owns YouTube?
0: I actually think YouTube is down because I can't access it on my phone either.
1: Calvin, please fix your site, YouTube.
0: Fix YouTube, Calvin.
1: We know you own this.
2: And he said, art is definitely protest. Yes, I agree. But Calvin, can you fix YouTube?
1: Please, Calvin.
0: Yeah, so we could play the, I could play you the Stevie Wonder version if you want. That's about the option we have because YouTube is down. And
2: let me see if I can get it on my phone.
1: Yeah, so telehealth services, so important to folks with disabilities, folks who are stuck at home for so many reasons. They're elderly, they have young kids. We need to keep these services.
0: Yeah, New York City is just like historically against it.
2: Okay, I got it on my phone.
1: They want you to be punished for not being able to get to the doctor.
0: YouTube's playing on your phone?
2: Yeah, I got it.
1: I have to plug it in though.
0: Why is it down on my phone? Feel chips.
3: Don't worry about it.
0: The ad's playing. You have to wait till.
2: I had it. All right, just give me a minute here.
0: This is bad radio.
2: It's great radio.
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0: You're listening to Art Star Scene Radio on Radio Free Brooklyn, and we're almost done here. Courtney Love just came in.
1: Hey, Courtney.
0: Stay tuned for The Circuit. That's her show coming up next in 4 minutes or something like that. Wow.
1: This was a good night for music.
0: It was a good night for music. And we didn't really, I mean, we had a rough idea of what we'd be playing, but, you know, not really. It just kind of came together. Oh, man.
1: We got 2 more minutes.
0: I know. And there's no way we're going to get to all this stuff. You know, I'm so glad that we're folks, if you've noticed, this show has actually gotten a little better. And what we're doing differently is I used to do all the show notes myself, and I'd ask, hey, is there something you guys want to do? Let me know, text me. But now what we do is on Thursday or Friday, three of us get together either in person or on the phone, and we do show notes together so that we make sure that everyone who has something to say gets their chance to say it.
1: Yeah, I love the collaboration.
0: I love it. And I got a very awesome from Calvin. Thank you, Calvin. Thanks for fixing YouTube. At least for me.
2: Calvin, you didn't fix YouTube for me. Come on.
1: Calvin just saved the world. He fixed YouTube for the whole world.
0: He fixed YouTube for me. Well, folks, hey, thank you so much for listening.
2: Also, if you want to catch Calvin tonight, he is playing at the Brooklyn Ice House.
0: That's right.
1: Yeah, we'll be there. Calvin, we'll be there.
2: Yeah.
0: Oh, yeah. Brooklyn Ice tonight. He's DJing.
1: Calvin's fantastic as a DJ.
0: He's a great DJ. All right. Well, thank you, Lucas, so much. I love you so much. Thank you, Rachel, so much. I love you so much. Calvin, we all love you. Just so darn much. And show yourself some love. Show some love to others. It is important, and you know that it is. And I'm getting texts from Calvin. I'll bet you it's something loving. I'll bet you it's not mean. Calvin is saying, I can only fix for some running to my gig. Thank you, guys. I love you guys, too. All right, folks. Good night.
3: Hey, Tom, I don't know if you have anything to do with the 20,000 Trump lies wall. 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What's the point, man? Jesus, you're causing so much divide. 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